Now we're united.

0: My husband's currently out in at an undisclosed area in the Middle East. I want to say I love him and the kids miss him.
1: My husband's in the military and we have a lot of neighbors that are gone right now.
2: It's hard. Not a lot of information. You wait 3 weeks for a letter and that's what you hang on to. My first deployment with him too, so...
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2: It's been tough.
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0: 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And then I opened my eyes and he wasn't there.
1: So turn out the light and close your eyes.
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0: message is for Corporal Macy. 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
1: thousand miles apart. 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

0: This is for Master Gunnery Sergeant Garrett. 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He's been my hero. He's been my strength for my whole life. Just pray that everything's going to work out.
1: Hi, Dad. I hope you're safe, and I hope you come home safe and soon.

0: And that was Aaron Tippin with Where the Stars and Stripes and the Eagle Fly. And that's a great song. Aaron Tippin is a great dude, too. And he's a good American and represents the country very well.
1: He's got a brand new song out called American Sky. We didn't include that. We have so many songs we'd love to include on this show, but you know, couldn't get them all in. But he's got a new one called American Sky. If you see the video, it shows him in an airplane hangar.
0: Yeah.
1: And apparently, I think one of his relatives was a flyer.
0: Yeah, well,
1: he's a pilot too.
0: Yeah, yeah.
1: But they showed the name. I think it was Willis Tippin.
0: Tippin.
1: Yeah,
0: yeah.
1: So, but I didn't have time to glance through it. But man, I mean, he puts on a great show too.
0: I tell you what, Aaron Tippin likes bulldozers and tractors and all that type of stuff. And one year when we did CMA Fest. We got to talking like backstage or whatever, and my dad and mom were there. And my dad, you know, he did saw milling and logging and had a lumber company for years. And somehow him and Aaron got to talking, you know. And I just kind of just stand there listening, and it wasn't about music at all. And Aaron has a sawmill too. He likes to sawmill.
1: he is 100% pure American.
0: Yeah, he is. Yeah, it has like a track hoe and bulldozers and all that. He's just a cool dude.
1: Tippin Heavy Equipment Company.
0: Tippin Heavy. Yeah, there you go. But before Aaron, we had Lone Star with I'm Already There, the Troops version. And before that, we had Bo Cephas, Hank Williams Jr., with a version of Country Boy Can't Survive, but it's called America Will Survive.
1: Yep.
0: And then we started things off with Mr. Toby Keith, The Angry American. Stay right with us. We'll tell you about where I'm going to be coming up and coming down and landing and flying and playing.
1: And coming all around.
0: And coming all around right after this.
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3: 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All right, let me tell you where I'm going to be in and around America next month, and or this month. 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
4: Tommy Townsend in America.
3: Yeah, there we go. Yeah, but July the 11th, we're going to be in Salisbury, Pennsylvania with Wade Jennings.
4: Man, you are going around.

0: around America.
1: Yeah, at Tall Pines Distillery. And Tall Pines Distillery, those guys are friends of ours. They're celebrating their 10th anniversary, a decade of distilling.
0: Nice.
1: So, yeah, there's going to be a local band playing. And then
0: it's
1: us.
0: Good that you don't have, I mean, you have friendly competition, yeah, but you guys are friends.
1: Yeah, yeah. They make really good liquor and moonshine up there in Pennsylvania. So if you're up in Pennsylvania, listen in Pennsylvania, go by and check them out, because they're good folks, and they make their stuff authentic like we do. So
0: nice.
1: But go check them out if you're listening in the Pennsylvania area. And then also July the 11th and 12th will be in Atlanta for the Quaker State 400 car race. Yeah. And actually, I won't be there on the 11th. I'll be there on the 12th. But we're going to be there with Georgia Racing Hall of Fame. Georgia Racing Hall of Fame will have all the racing simulators. And then right next to them, after you get through driving a racing simulator, you can come over and get you a sample of Granddaddy Mims in the Fan Zone. And that's like, I think it starts at noon on Saturday and Sunday up till the green flag waves. But yeah, come by and see us there. North Georgia's Steel Company is a company in Dahlonega that made our steel for Dawsonville, and we're gonna have one of their steels, and it'll look like moonshine pouring out of the steel, but it's really not. It's actually water. You know, but but yeah, you know, get you a drink of good cold distilled water.
0: There you go.
1: But yeah, that's happening on the 11th and 12th of July, and then on July 17th, I'm gonna be in Tucker, Georgia, with my hip hop friend Playa Poncho, that we've been writing some songs together. And like I say, this is not, the things that we're doing is not bro country. You know, it's sort of where country music meets bluegrass meets rock and roll meets hip hop. And it's some really cool stuff that we're doing. But we have a song that'll be released. Actually, it's going to be released next week on Dallas Austin Distribution. Dallas, he produced Madonna and Michael Jackson, all those guys. But anyway, yep. we did a thing for the World Cup FIFA soccer thing. And so that's going to be released. So we're doing this video down there. And somebody's choreographing a line dance, and it's at a place called Lonzel's, and it's a very nice venue. And I went by to visit there last week. It seats like 1,200 people. I don't know if we're going to have 1,200 line dancers or not, but anyway, I think that starts at like 8 o'clock, or it starts on hip hop time, which could be 8 o'clock, it could be midnight.
0: Gotcha.
1: You know, somewhere in between there. But anyway, and then, like I say, July the 25th, we'll be in Blairsville at the Granddaddy Mims Distillery there. We'll be playing some good old 70s, 80s, and 90s country and outlaw country and my own songs and all that. And then we get on a plane, and then we go to, we're doing the 27th and 28th, we're playing Anaheim, California, and San Diego. Those are two private deals we're doing out there. So, you know, we're going to be scattered all across the country in July.
0: Tommy Townsend in America.
1: There you go. There you go. So that's where I'm going to be coming up this month. And right now, we got a song by Brooks and Dunn called Only in America.

0: And that was Kenny Chesney with American Kids. And before that, we had a Toby Keith song called American Ride. Jacob Bryant, he's a local, semi-local Georgia boy.
1: He is indeed. He's one of our locals.
0: Yeah. Called 13 Stripes and 50 Stars. It adds up, don't it?
1: It does. It's good stuff from Jacob, too.
0: No, it is. It is. And then to start things off, we had, you know, the super group duo Brooks and Dunn with Only in America. Man, that's an awesome song. I've always loved that. So stay right with us right here on Mountain Country Radio. 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

21st century's day of infamy. It was a day that will live in the annals of courage and patriotism. Tonight we've paid tribute to those who were lost and those who survived the fire and the fate that rained down upon them, and the heroes at Ground Zero who in life and death wear an indelible badge of honor. We celebrate not only them, but all our fellow Americans. For the intended victims of this attack were not just on the planes and at the Pentagon and the World Trade Center. They were wherever else they were rode in the sky. The targets were not just the symbols of America, but they were the spirit of America. And the intended victims were all 300 million of us. The terrorists foresaw a nation fearful, doubtful, ready to retreat. Oh, they left us wounded, but renewed in strength, and we'll stand and we will not yield. The terrorists who wanted 300 million victims instead are going to get 300 million heroes. 300 million Americans with broken hearts, unbreakable hopes for our country and our future. In the conflict that's come upon us, we're determined, as our parents and our grandparents were before us, to win through the ultimate triumph. So help us God. There's a song that celebrates America and beckons us to what we can become. America, America, God shed his grace on thee. Crown thy good with brotherhood, from sea to shining sea.

And now, to honor America, especially the brave men and women serving our nation in the Persian Gulf and throughout the world, please join in the singing of our national anthem. The anthem will be followed by a flyover of F-16 jets from the 56th Tactical Training Wing at MacDill Air Force Base, and will be performed by the Florida Orchestra under the direction of Maestro Yaha Ling and sung by Grammy Award winner Whitney Houston.

0: And that was Mr. Lee Greenwood with God Bless the USA. And then Miss Whitney Houston with Star Spangled Banner from the Super Bowl. And when was that done?
1: That was 1991. And that happened actually 10 days after 9/11.
0: Oh, yeah.
1: And they talked about canceling the Super Bowl. And then President Bush said, nope, we're going to have the Super Bowl. And Lee Greenwood actually did God Bless the USA.
0: Oh, yeah, yeah.
1: At the Super Bowl.
0: Yeah.
1: And then... Well, Whitney started things off with a Star Spangled Banner, and it's probably, if not one of the best of all time, it's got to be in the top
0: five.
1: Oh,
0: yeah, I remember hearing that.
1: But the one before Whitney is pretty cool, too.
0: Yeah, yeah, with old Willie.
1: Willie Nelson, actually Willie Nelson and company, friends, whatever they want to call it, America the Beautiful.
0: Tom Petty, right?
1: The stage was lined with folks, and I was trying to pick out everybody. Tom Petty was standing right behind Willie just singing. Mm-hmm. To Tom's left was Stevie Wonder. Then they had people like Al Pacino. Reba was in singing.
0: Yeah, yeah.
1: Mariah Carey. Mm-hmm. I mean, stars galore. And this was introduced by...
2: Do you feel lucky, punk?
1: Clint Eastwood.
0: To start things off, we had Martina McBride with God Bless America. Man, she is great and she's pretty and she can sing her...
1: She can sing her.
0: Sing
1: her,
0: it off.
1: She can sing. She can sing whatever she wants to me.
0: Exactly right.
1: That's all I can tell you.
0: But hey, I'm Tommy Townsend, your host, and along with Steve Nichols in here.
1: Happy 4th of July.
0: Everybody. Yeah, Moonshine Mountain Country Saturday night. We thank y'all for hanging with us. Happy birthday, America! 250 years, and y'all be safe out there. Have a good night. Have a good time, and we will see you down the road next time.
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0: those guys have been hacking away at it here for a couple of decades now. Chris and Preston from Low Cash and Wrong Hearts. It's Con Man taking good care of you on your 4th of July. More great music picked out. Got a couple of requests standing by, folks, including some Jason Aldean and Corey Kent up next.
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0: Well, there's a sentimental favorite from old Zach Taub, Somewhere Down South of Sanity. Great stuff here on the Con Man Radio Show. Happy 4th of July, folks. More great music on the way as we continue to celebrate with Ella Langley and Riley Green up next.
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0: That's Lauren Alena with All My Exes. Ty Myers right before that. I'm Rich Krieger. Another hour's worth of great country music on the way. We'll kick it off with Corey Kent.
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we were feeling was real. Neither one of us looking for three little words, unless those three words were do not disturb. Checkout was supposed to be noon, but we slept until 3:00.

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0: That's Riley Green. That's his latest Think As You Drunk. I'm Rich Krieger. Coming up, Baby Puppy. Also, Tucker Wetmore.
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0: His first song did go to number one on the chart, but it took forever. 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It's going to be a big hit for him. That's John Morgan.
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2: 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Good Damn is a song I wrote with my good friends Brock Berry Hill, Taylor Phillips, and a fella you might know by the name of Hardy. And it's a song about shooting your shot. 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

0: What's up, y'all? It's Brantley Gilbert, and you just heard my new song, Good Damn. Thanks
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0: bet you never thought you'd be such a wonderful, irresistible human being, listening to all this great country music. But we have always had faith in you, and you are killing it. So how about another song?
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1: A very good Sunday morning to you, North Georgia. We've got partly cloudy skies, and it looks like another hot, humid day ahead of us. It is a holiday weekend. Perhaps you've got some cookout plans for today. There will be an isolated shower or thunderstorm possible. Highs right back into the low 90s. I am Georgia meteorologist Holly Strano in the GNN Weather Center.
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3: People was talking about hatred and things of that nature this morning. But I read where it was prophesied that he was despised and he was rejected. Nobody wanted nothing to do with him. Why? I don't know. But even the Bible said that he came to his own, and his own received him not. Jesus is used to being hated. He's used to being hated. And so when he came, I want you to know something this morning. That before Adam partook of the fruit and the discussion was taking place, as God was traveling through the tunnels of time, and Jesus knowing what had to be done to redeem the love of God, man, God told him, you're going to have to marry an unfaithful woman. According to the scripture in the book of Hosea, God told Hosea, he said, I want you to do something. I want you to marry a harlot. And Hosea married this woman. And you know, the first thing that happened was she had a son. Sometimes good things happen and tumultuous relationships. But just as soon as she had that son, she packs up and takes off. I mean, Hosea, Jesus, you're going to have to marry an unfaithful woman. Can I tell you today that there's nothing the world hates more than Jesus? But I want to tell you also this morning, and this is what breaks my heart. Why do we hate Jesus? We are the church. We are the bride. We view Jesus as a savior coming to rescue us from the bad decisions that we made, the lifestyle that we have led. But on the day that we face God, right before we walk into the judgment, he's going to swoop down and rescue us from all the wrath of God. But the Bible said that there was a people that run to the rocks and the mountains and cried for the rocks to fall on to hide their face from the wrath of the Lamb. Do you think it pleases Jesus, church, because you hate him? Now, when I say hate him, there ain't none of us going to stand up and say, I hate the Lord. We ain't going to do that. But I want to tell you what he said. A man can't serve two masters because he'll love the one and he'll hate the other. He will love the other one less than he loves the one. You and I today, and I'm not frustrated, I'm not mad, I'm not upset, I'm not tore up, but we love our life better and more so than we love Jesus. And Jesus made it clear, and he said, whosoever shall lose his life shall find it. But whosoever wants to hold on to his life, he's going to lose it. We want to be all about Jesus till he conflicts with our schedule. We want to be all about Jesus till he tries to get us to do something we really don't want to do, or until he interferes with our vacation, or he interferes with our work, or he interferes. Jesus is interfering with the church today, and it is absolutely scandalous what is going on and our views of who Jesus is. So many times, in the day that we live in, just as God told the prophet Hosea, I believe that the word of God is coming from the throne room above saying, go get her. I know she's been unfaithful. I know she's went her own way. I know she's doing things that is contrary to what we want her to do, but nevertheless, she has lost her path, but she still belongs to you. So before I write her off, before I destroy her and that without remedy, go get her. One more time, would you go get her? How many of us today is on that last leg of the journey? Don't even know it. Don't even know it. Oh, listen to me today. Romans chapter 1, because they did not like to retain God in their knowledge, God turned them over to a reprobate mind to do those things that were not convenient. Oh, our conscience is seared with a hot iron. We can treat Jesus any way we want to. We can take God and absolutely have no reverence nor fear toward him. I'm telling you, there's a day of reckoning coming when you and I will regret some of the decisions that we have made, when you and I will regret the way that we have treated God, that we will regret. Oh, we love to stand up and say, I'm saved, Jesus done it for me, I'm happy. We'll turn around and we'll live our life the way we want to live it. I'm telling you, my friend, today, if Jesus is the Lord of your life has changed. You are no longer the person you once was. Everything in your life, my friend, became new. You've started on a new journey. You stopped the old language that you used to use. You stopped the presumptions that you used to have about everybody else. And now you can love. You can love the unlovable. You can humble yourself before God. You can call out to him. I want to tell you, we have a lot of sickness today among us. We have a lot of grief today among us. Oh, what is bringing that on? What is the cause of that? The Apostle Paul, when they was about to partake of the Lord's Supper, he said, I want you to examine yourself. Examine yourself. He said, because I'm telling you right now, if you eat and drink of this, you're eating and drinking your own condemnation. If you do it unworthily, he said, that's the reason there are many sick and are asleep among you. You don't think that God, my friend, chastens those that he loves. Certainly he does. But you and I, we live in a nation of excess, a nation of overabundance. We have no idea what it would be like to be in want. But I'm telling you, we, the church of the living God, we are spiritually destitute. We are starving to death. We can't get where God wants us to be because our life won't allow us to. And God's saying, every Sunday across the land, come back home, would you? I can't imagine Hosea when he went after that unfaithful one. I don't know what she's doing, Stacy, when he got there. But no doubt it was something against Hosea. Might have been living in another man's house. Might have been sharing a dinner with another man. Oh, my friend, you might talk about adultery all you want to, but the church is sharing dinner with the devil. I'm telling you, we're laying in the bed with the demons. I don't know how you feel about it today, and I hate to be so blunt, but we're doing it openly. Openly. Jesus, we forgot about him. He didn't provide what we needed at the time we thought we needed it. He wasn't good as I thought good ought to be. He wasn't doing what I thought he should have been doing. And so because of that, I've listened to another voice down the road that was a little more exciting, a little more loud. The grass must be greener on the other side. I want to tell you, my friend, today as the Church of the Living God, we have forsaken. We have forsaken the groom, the one that bought us, the one that redeemed us. And we have listened to the lies of the father of the lies, and we are laying there with him. And so he said, Jose, go get her. So Jose went down there. I don't know if he had to drag her back. I don't know. I pray my prayer today that Jesus would drag us back. Everybody talks about the free will and we can do what we want and choose and all. I'm praying today, I am, that God will drag us back into the center of his will. I believe that Jose, she might have been kicking and screaming. Oh, there's a lot of us today that if we knew we had to leave the lifestyle we were in now, we would be kicking and screaming. But I want to tell you something. No man can come to Christ unless he forsakes all, takes up his cross, and follows him. You cannot be a disciple of the Lord if there's something more important to you, my friend, than God. I'm telling you, you're laying in the bed with the devil. Kicking and screaming, coming back. What are we going to do, Jose? It's going to be the same old thing, same old thing. Ah, brethren, I want it to be the same old thing till he comes back, because then it's going to be different. And you know, she went back with him, and they had another boy. It's amazing. Good things happen when the bride and the groom's together. But you know, it wasn't long after that. She had that boy. And I'm a son of a gun. She went off again. Lord told Jose, I want you to go get her again. Jose said, Lord, what do you mean? She's never going to be faithful. She's never going to be satisfied with me. She's never. And God said, Jose, you see exactly what I'm dealing with. You see exactly what I'm dealing with. So today, I want to share with you that there is a blood that will forgive your sin. There is a blood that can heal your disease. There is a blood that can heal our land from the hatred and the sickness of sin. There is a blood that can make the blind see, the lame walk. There is a blood more important than any of those things you and I can imagine. There is a blood that when my sister closed her eyes in death, or my daughter or your mom, when they closed their eyes in death, there was a blood that didn't allow them to die, but promoted them from this life into the next. How soon did that happen, preacher? In the moment, the twinkling of an eye. Faster than you and I can think. Why, church, do we hate that? Why do we hate that so bad? He's asking this morning, go get him. One more time. Give them an opportunity one more time to come to the house that love built and take. pick up where they left off. If Jeremy, would you sing that song, son, if you would? That, I know we may have other singers here this morning. If you want to sing, you can. But this morning, God is telling us today, one more opportunity to come back home. There's a blood that can forgive. The call is going out. Preacher, I don't want to be a party to a hated group of people or a despised group of people. I want to follow the anointed one. The world will always hate him. The church shouldn't, but we do. He told the church in the book of the Revelation, nevertheless, I have somewhat against you. He said, you've left your first love. That first love, that love me and you had, you've left that. But today, won't you come back? Won't you come back as we stand and they sing? Do that today. It's up to you. My prayer is that it'll be kicking and screaming. Brethren, I'll tell you, you'll never turn loose until you let go of the world and take the hand of God.

0: Give me a second right there. And I want to tell you one of the reasons that we dislike Jesus so much as a church. We see the world prospering in everything that it does, and we can't understand why we don't. And so we get our lives wrapped up in the prosperity and the materialism of the world, and it takes so much of our time. Then when Jesus makes a requirement for me to present my body a living sacrifice, I tell Lord, I just don't have time. I don't have time. I just don't have the opportunity. Well, the devil has wrapped you up in more than you can do. He has fixed you to where you've been restricted from following after Jesus. And so what you're going to have to do, and I've got the answer for this morning. What you're going to have to do is you're going to have to make up your mind. You've got the hand of God here and the hand of prosperity and materialism here. You're going to have to turn loose of one or the other. Can't hold both. It'll tear you in two. You've got to turn loose of one or the other. As they sang, tell us more about that blood there. Right now, would you do that? Turn loose.
1: There is a blood that sights the blind.
0: Right now.
1: It heals the sick.
0: Right now.

I need you, Jesus. Right now, won't you come on down? You might not know who Jesus is. You might not know.

0: Jesus is his name. I need you, Jesus. Right now. Yeah. Yeah.
1: There was a grave that tried to hide this precious blood.
0: Then the great
1: saved my life. And in 3 days.
0: I love you.

0: He's coming back for you.
1: There is a blood.
0: Yeah. Well, I tell you what, love found you this morning. You can choose to deny it, and you can choose not to accept it. But in the inner depths of your soul, you know that he left the 99 and he found me. There might have been grief in your heart, might have been sickness, sorrow. There might have been all kind of hate. Whether it's gone or not, it's up to you. But love found you today. It did. I love him, church. I pray you do. I pray you do. Before we go, I tell you, and I can't get it out of my head this morning. Young lady, Tristan, would you come? You requested a song this morning, Stand By Me. And I thought, at that particular time, I thought, Mama, I would love to hear her sing that. On the day of judgment, you and I are going to need somebody to meet the mark. And honest as I know how, me and you in our own self, we'll never do it. If you're waiting on a good deed, you ain't going to make it. We need something that will stand with us. Well, while we're here today, in my flawed character, and then the terrible decisions that I make from time to time, I need somebody. Jesus, I need you. I need you. Go ahead.

not going to embarrass anybody this morning. Melissa, have you ever needed him? You have. Bethany, have you ever needed him?

you, Jesus. In the midst of faults and failures, I ain't gonna embarrass anybody. Darryl, have you ever needed him? Yeah. What about you, Steve? You ever need him? I'm a witness. I'm gonna count me a witness.

praise his name. Thank you. Thank you so much. What a blessed day to be in the house of God today. I pray that you have been blessed, that you have been helped. If you don't know Jesus, if you came up to me and you could recite the scripture, there's people in here that could tell you all the statistics of Mark McGwire, the baseball star, Michael Jordan, the basketball star. But if I went to either one of those and said, Michael, do you know this person here? They said, no, I don't know who they are. I want you to know Jesus intimately. If you deny him before men, he'll deny you before the Father and the angels. Know him more than just a card or a book. Know him personally. Four hearts is clear in the house. Hope you got help today. Shake hands with that and closest to

spiritual minister to you. If you go to 3, it says, I'm tired of sin and straying. I'll trust thy love, believe thy word. 4, my soul is sick, my heart is sore.

0: I didn't this morning have an opportunity to mention the Vacation Bible School. Boy, wasn't that a blessing? All the folks that was here, and it was just amazing to me. And I certainly appreciate the church for always really investing in the Vacation Bible School. The young people that come, they can really feel that sincerity, and I thank the church for that ministry that the church does. I won't probably be no preaching, and I'll be very brief. I wanted to talk a little bit in 1 Kings chapter 17 about Elijah. If you have your Bible and would like to turn over there. And as we're turning over there, there's a couple of things that sometimes is hard to discern. It's hard to tell the difference between. I believe that we live in a nation today, and when I say nation, let me say church nation, okay? A church nation that is suffering from a plague. And I believe that plague is half-heartedness. We can or we can't. We will or we won't. It really doesn't matter. You know what I'm saying? And I'm not pointing fingers at the back pew. I'm talking about a beginning at the pulpit. The leaders in our churches today, their heart's not in it. And you can tell that the half-heartedness, and that spreads like wildfire among the people. It does. I tell you, if you have a leadership in a church that's asking the parishioners to be more motivated than them, brother, you're in the wrong spot. You're in the wrong spot. If our motivation don't start with the Holy Ghost of God setting us on fire, and then that fire spreading, then we're in a bad place, in a bad place. And I believe that's a plague that is really hurting the people of God. Half-heartedness. But it's really hard to tell the difference between that and just hurt. And when I say that, I want to talk a little bit about Elijah. Elijah was the inhabitants of Gilead, and God sent to him and told him to go stand before the king and tell the king that there would be no rain. And he done that. But God knew the ministry of Elijah and what Elijah was going to have to go through, and Elijah didn't. See, you and I, in searching our purpose in the service of God, God knows where he wants us to be. But a lot of times, we don't know. And we're searching these things out. We're searching, we're trying the spirits. What does God want from my life? Well, the first thing I want to tell you is this. God will never lead you outside of his word. I had a man come to me one time, and he said, "Doug, I really believe that the Lord is leading me to leave my wife." And I said, "That's impossible. God will never lead you to do that. He'll never lead you. He'll never lead you outside of his word, and it's the written word." I've had people to tell me before, "God spoke to me and specifically told me to do this, this, and this." Well, God's never audibly spoke to me. God's laid things on my heart to do. But when I search those things out and try those spirits, I find that it lines up with the written word of God. In other words, if you're here tonight and you're saying, "Well, I'm going to stop stealing when God leads me to stop stealing." My friend, the fool said in his heart, "There is no God." You're foolish. You're foolish, because God's already said, "Thou shalt not steal." Why would he come to you and say, "Okay, I'm going to lead you not to steal," when he's already said it? He won't lead you contrary to what his word says. So God knew the ministry, the purpose that he had set out for Elijah. But there's a lot of us today, I tell you what, if we could see 10 years down the road, we would back up and regroup. We wouldn't want to stay on that path if we could see 10 years down the road. 40 years ago, when the Lord was dealing with me to preach, I couldn't see past just knowing that I had to give over to that call. I couldn't see past what would take place. I mean, you could sit down, we could share some horror stories, we could share some good times, we could share some sad times, but I couldn't see those times when I accepted the call. You understand what I'm saying tonight? And so Elijah couldn't see past what God had told him. But God knew his purpose, and God knew what it would take to make him that servant. I'll tell you, it blesses my heart tonight. I mean, it's good in my head. It's good. You can't see it, I know. And I may not get it out. But Elijah, after he went to Ahab and told Ahab it's not going to rain, God told him to go to the brook Cherith. He said, I have commanded the ravens to feed thee there. Well, he did. Elijah went to that brook. And every morning he got up and the ravens would bring food and feed him. And they fed him there. Boy, can you imagine Elijah's all of a sudden saying, hey, this ain't so bad. I've got it made. I never will forget a message I preached at Swanson Church one night. It was after I'd been preaching for about a month and a half. And boy, we'd had some good meetings and all that. And that Sunday night, I was told, Lord, I appreciate you calling me. I've got this. I stood up that night, and I'm telling you what's the truth. I come out behind that pulpit like a whoop pup. Like a whoop pup. God let me know right quick that I couldn't do a thing without him. That I couldn't even stand without him. That's why, my friend, tonight, if I ain't got nothing to say, if the Lord ain't giving me nothing, hey, this we're going to the house. I ain't going to stand nowhere and kill 30 minutes. But at the same time, God knew these things, and God saw through these things. And after a while, the Bible said the brook dried up. The brook dried up. Can you imagine how Elijah felt? There he was sitting there. The ravens was feeding him. He was the place where God wanted him to be. He knew that he was in the place where God wanted him. And all of a sudden, things ain't working out. Where did God go? How many Christians are saying in their heart of hearts tonight, where did God go? Where did God go? Well, it wasn't long till God spoke to Elijah again and told him this. And we'll read this if you want to. Maybe just one verse. Like I said, there probably won't be any preaching tonight. In verse 8, the Bible said, and the word of the Lord came unto him, saying, arise, get thee to Zarephath, which belongeth to Zidon, and dwell there. Behold, I have commanded a widow woman there to sustain thee. Now, I want you to look at this for just a second, because there's a famine now. It hadn't rained. Everybody's parched. Everybody's getting hungrier by the day. And Elijah's brook had dried up. But God, looking down through the tunnels of time, he could see the contest on Mount Carmel. He could see all these things. But Elijah was not yet ready to do that. So he said, I need you to go to Zarephath. Zarephath is the little city still there today. It's under a different name. But Zarephath was a Phoenician city at the time, and it simply meant a smelting place. Now, we live in a mining town, don't we? Does anybody know what smelting means? Smelting means to bring something under the fire and allow it to become more pure and scraping the dross off. A refinement. A place of refinement. Church, I love you tonight. I do. And I believe that for a while, that we've been in a place of refinement. I think that God sees the direction that He would have us to be in. I think that He knows the purpose of every individual that's here. Sometimes folks will look and say, well, that's lack of commitment, that's lack of dedication, that's half-heartedness. But you got to understand something. Sometimes God puts us in a place of refinement. And He does that to try us, to cause our faith to increase to the level to where we can be used in the purpose that God so chose for us to walk in. Ain't that something? Ain't that something? I think about Elijah and the work that he done, and there at Zarephath, how that he went up to this lady. Now you got to understand this. He walked up to this lady, and there's a doubt in my mind that when he saw her, he's thinking to himself, God, what are you thinking? She had a handful of meal in her hand, and that's all she had. And you want me to live here, and you want her to sustain me? I don't understand this. But can you imagine the woman? She said that she was out there gathering some sticks. Now, she had a son. What she was going to do, she was going to bake a cake with the meal that she had. She had come to the place in her life where she realized, Lord, it's now in your hand because I have nothing. That is everything. That is the place that you and I must be in order for God to show up and lift us up. That's where we have to be. But we hate that place. We don't want to be in that place. We'd rather be anywhere else. There's not a doubt in my mind that this widow woman in Zarephath would have rather been somewhere else in a different city somewhere with more means than what she had, more provisions than what she had. But now she was at a point to where she said, this is all I've got, oh God. When it's gone, it's in your hands. There's nothing else I can do. Nothing else I can say. The only thing I know is that I am at your mercy. That's a scary place to be. But it is the place that we can learn so much about God and about the purpose that God has for our life. So much. I know I've shared it with the church time and time again, but I tell you, and all I have is as far as I've been in life. But I was on the fifth floor of Duke University Hospital. A young lady that I loved so much had just died. And I was leaned up against the wall, still half in and half out. Shock. My wife there beside me. And they were doing construction on a wing of that hospital. And there was a black man that came out, had his hat cocked sideways. And he was shuffling, singing as he went. And he was singing Amazing Grace. Why? He was shuffling. He was saying, Amazing Grace. And he came as closest from me to this desk right here. And I wasn't sobbing. I wasn't weeping. My wife wasn't. Like I said, we was just in shock. We was just out of it. Hadn't slept for days. And he passed by. And he looked straight in my eyes. And he said, keep the faith, brother. Keep the faith. Zarephath is a tough place to be, but you can learn so much about God in Zarephath. I was miles from home, miles from anybody that knew my name, miles from a church that I had pastored, miles from Christian people that I knew that could pray for me, but I had never left the presence of God. God knew where I was. And God spoke to me. I was coming back from a doctor's appointment where I had a biopsy done. And on the way back, the medicine that they had given me, it didn't agree with me. My blood pressure and my heart rate both bottomed out at the same time. Sandy said, I died right there down in Havoc Gorge. No cell service, no nothing. I don't know if I died or not, but I tell you, I was in a peaceful state of mind. However, I was out of it. And she was there, and just her relaying to me, she was running in and out of the road trying to get people to stop, and nobody would stop and help. Nobody would, everybody thought that she was a nut there running in and out of the road. All of a sudden, there was a motorcycle that pulled over, and a guy, I saw the guy, a little later on, he got off his motorcycle and came over there. He said, somebody in the river drowned? She said, no. She said, my husband dead. And he opened the door, and he said, what's his name? She said, his name's Doug. And when I came back into myself, all I could hear was, Jesus, this is Barney. Doug needs you right now. Jesus, this is Barney. Doug needs you right now. And I came to myself and I looked at him. Silver hair with a ponytail, believe it or not. And I said, Barney, I'm born again. He said, me too, son. Them times in Zarephath, they refine us to where when the little things come our way, they don't overwhelm us. That we are able in a normal world to magnify God and make God bigger than everything is that is around us. I know that you have experienced some of those refining times and have experienced some of the days at Zarephath, but I can assure you it is for our benefit, church, not to do us harm. So God knew that Elijah was going to have to stand before 400 prophets of Baal. One man was going to stand before 400 that was backed by the king and queen of Israel. God knew he was going to have to be strong. God knew that he was going to have to shoulder a load. So Elijah looked at this widow woman and he said, if you don't care, bake me a little cake. She said, you don't understand. All I've got is a handful of meal, 2 sticks. Said, I'm fixing to make this for me and my son, and then we're going to die. Elijah said, well, go and do what you said, but just make me a little cake first. And she did. And Elijah looked at her and said, your meal barrel will never be wasted. And your oil will never fail. I believe there's a barrel somewhere over there right now in Zarephath that's still full of meal. I believe there's a cruise of oil somewhere. One of these days, the archaeologists might dig it out. But it'll still have oil in it. Elijah needed that to grow. And the woman needed that as well. We are a help one to another. And I promise you, Zarephath will be to our benefit if we'll allow God just to move. He'll point us in the direction we need to go. He's preparing us for the fights that we have ahead, the battles that we have ahead, the good times that we have ahead. But we need his guidance and spirit to make it through life. It's been a blessing to be here tonight. It's been a blessing to visitors that are with us. got some folks from Kentucky, and this boy, we love them. Thank you for coming. Their family, they'll be heading on out on their journey. You pray for them that God will give them safe travel. I know there's folks in the congregation that just love them to death. If you're in Zarephath tonight, if you're there, hold on. Hold on. Love everybody. Does anybody have anything you need to say before we dismiss the service tonight? Anybody? If not, let us stand. We take up an offering for youth activities tonight. The plates are up here if you'd like to bring your money, as God has prospered you in the Vacation Bible School. Julie, I promise you, I've always said that, boy, that was a good one, wasn't it? But you blow my mind this year. Blow my mind. And Kelly's knowledge of the scripture, the plan of salvation, and what we are, blows my mind. It's amazing. Thank you so much, Julie and Kelly and all those involved for getting that together. Let's pray. Father, we love you. We thank you. Help us, Father, to retain strength. Father, as we struggle through the trials of life, as we find ourselves a lot of times, Father, in a place of refinement, it's easy for us to get half-hearted and diagnosed by others as being half-hearted. But Father, they can't see our heart. We can't see theirs. Father, we pray, God, for strength. Each one that's here tonight, in Jesus' name, amen. Amen. You're at liberty to go.
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4: A very good Sunday morning to you, North Georgia. We've got partly cloudy skies, and it looks like another hot, humid day ahead of us. It is a holiday weekend. Perhaps you've got some cookout plans for today. There will be an isolated shower or thunderstorm possible. Highs right back into the low 90s. I am Georgia meteorologist Holly Strano in the GNN Weather Center.
1: 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And good morning, Danny.
5: Good morning to you, Stephen. Good to hear you talking.
1: Thank you,
5: How
1: sir.
5: How are you, my friend? I hope you're interested in getting involved in God's Word this morning. It's an ideal time to do that, isn't it? There's never any time that's not a bad time to let the Lord talk to us. We hope you have your copy of the New Testament available because we want to verify and corroborate everything we say. We don't want to mislead anybody. We dare not do that. That would not be at all pleasing to our Heavenly Father, who insists that we give ear to what he has said. Take heed what you hear, he said, through his son Jesus. He said that in another way to me. He said, take heed what you hear and how you hear it. That's especially important because there's a lot of misinformation out. We dare not be party to that. We cannot afford to be led astray by that because life is instantly very valuable. We must proceed from here to something that's far better. And God has asked us to be obedient to his will, his word. Hope you are. Hope that's your primary interest. And that's the way you're conducting your life. We want to assist you in any way we can by pronouncing this morning that we're going to be discussing further the kingdom of God, that is the rule of God in the lives of men. He has chosen to do that. It's not a democracy, you know. It's not really anything but a theocracy. That is, God is the king, and we're absolutely to be subservient to him. He does that in several ways. He asks us to be obedient to his will, and he doesn't insist that we do that contrary to our nature. In fact, it has to be something that you volunteer to do. Hopefully you are, and I am, obedient to that particular ruling of God when he says, now, I'm not trying to enforce my rules on you if it is against your will. The will of God, then, is primarily important. We know that Jesus began to pray that in the model prayer, sometimes called and missed called, really. It was a lesson in praying that he was teaching his disciples. He said, our Father who art in heaven, hallowed be your name. Your kingdom come, your will be done. That's descriptive when we talk about a kingdom of God's desires. What does he prefer? Sometimes we don't get that far with it, do we? As we've studied from the book of Ephesians, if you've been with us for a while, the way God tries to lead us is in love. He enlightens us. He loves us in a way that we're drawn to him. He tries to liberate us. We've used all those L words. We do that on purpose so that we'll go over that text and not miss any of the L ideas that God has in mind. He wants to liberate us. And, of course, he wants us to be learning his will. That is so important. We never graduate from Bible school. And if you have, and if I dare to, then my life is going to be a shambles. God wants to lead us through his teachings, through his word. And that's why Jesus began with us talking about the kingdom of God, which was his most vital subject. He kind of stayed on that. He kind of harped on that, didn't he? He says that the kingdom of God has to do with a man that sows seed, and that it falls on various heart soils. You remember that well. It's one of the fundamental lessons Jesus taught us. And if we're to be students of his, we certainly must get the ABCs of his preference. He says the seed, which is the word of God, if you're looking at chapter 8 of the book of Luke, the word of God then is that seed implanted in human soil, hearts. It's also called minds in your New Testament. That is the way you think. It's not pertinent to the old pumper. It has to do with the way we do our cogitating, or the way we do our calculating, the way we think, the way we rehearse our lives and try to guide them by God's thinking. Now, how did Jesus think? Well, that was a primary subject of his too, wasn't it? He might address on any occasion, he might come up to somebody and say, what do you think? What do you think? A man had 100 sheep. One of them was lost. You remember that, don't you? Or he might say, what do you think about a man who has 2 sons? And he asks them to go work in his vineyard. And the first son says, I will go. And he didn't go. And then the other fellow said, I don't want to. But later he repented and went. He said, now, which one of them do you think did the will of his father? Well, that requires that we do some thinking, doesn't it? Thinking about thinking. We sow a thought, we reap an action. We sow an action, we reap a habit. You've followed that formula, haven't you? You sow a habit, you reap a destiny, a character, really. And then that character, after it comes to bear in the way it pans out in our thinking, that has to do with our destiny. And so thinking is ultimately important to God. It has to do with breeding the way our life is conducted. Our thoughts then determine, though we have often miscalculated that from Proverbs 23, haven't we? Remember that verse in the book of Proverbs, written by one of the most intelligent men ever to walk on this earth? He was telling us about a man who said, as a man thinks in his heart, so is he. And we've quoted that as a basic text for thinking. And that wasn't what the man was saying. And that's not what Solomon was saying. He was saying the way we think does not determine who we are. It determines how we think. And then it has to do with the way we conduct our life. What he was saying on that occasion in Proverbs 23 was, a man says, why don't you eat all these dainties? It was a man who had been invited to a highly important meal because it was conducted by one who was a superior of his. the man said, eat up. And we quote that verse and say, well, the man was saying now, that the way he's thinking in his heart, if he's going to eat or not, is going to determine what this passage means. And what he was saying, the man was not sincere in saying, now eat up, because he was saying, you know, I don't want him to eat up, but I'm going to give every implication, intimation that he should be eating. Anyway, that's verified in the gospel accounts. You may remember the book of James, who was one of the brothers of Jesus Christ, you recall, from Matthew 12. He had several brothers, four at least. And James quotes in chapter 1 of his gospel, of his account, his teachings, inspired by God, that the way we think has to do necessarily with who we are, but we can be deceived into just thinking that we're good. He said on this occasion, if any man thinks in his heart that he's religious and he doesn't bridle his tongue, that man's religion is vain. That's a balloon with its skin off. That's one of the famous comedian to describe that. His thinking is so empty, he's just blowing hot air. So we can think ourselves into being religious, and it pans out that, no, I haven't been the religion that God asks us to be. In fact, that has to do with obeying his rules, his law. Now we're back to the kingdom. That kingdom has to do then with what goes into our hearts and how we live our lives and how we respond to that. The seed, which is the word of God, which is the rule of the rules of the kingdom, that can be misapplied, misled, and often is. And sometimes we say, no, this is exactly what God said to do, and we haven't given attention to what God intended that to mean. And so we violate the fundamental rules of bowing to his kingship. So the rules of God are primarily important, and we can be stymied in our thinking, as we recall that rehearsal of the way the seed of the word of God comes into human lives. And we can be so misled because our anxieties are misleading us, our pleasures are misleading us into thinking that we're doing God's will, and all the while we're just doing our will. Well, when we look at Romans 12, for example, and if you're looking at that, if you will, a very famous passage, it has to do with thinking. And it's so important because as a man thinks, that is the beginning of how he's going to act, isn't it? We're sowing these thoughts, and we're going to reap our behaviors. So when we look in Romans chapter 12, and we'll go to Philippians 4 in a minute if you want to get your Bible situated there, but Paul is saying a very famous chapter in Romans chapter 12. It's so famous that it often has been misspelled, mispronounced, and misrepresented. But when Paul was saying to these Romans who had a difficult time with their thinking, because their thinking was that those who are idols can be served as gods, and that they were calling the emperor the king, you remember. In fact, he insisted on it. But if I urge you, Paul says, I'm impressing you as an equal. He says, I'm dealing with this the way I want you to deal with it. I urge you, brethren, by the mercies of God, to present your bodies living and holy sacrifices, acceptable to God. There's that acceptable, pleasing word we found in Ephesians chapter 5 earlier. That is your spiritual service of worship. That's the way we present ourselves to God. We give ourselves back to him. He's given his son for us, which in essence is he gave himself for us. Now we're trying to give ourselves back to him. Of course, that's not to earn our salvation. There's no way we could equal that and say that the Son of God was equal to each of us. No, but God's love for us is equal, and he loves all of us, and he wants us to be obedient. So Paul goes on by God's direction to say, don't be conformed to this world, but be transformed by the renewing of your mind. Well, there's the key word. The mind must be restructured. It must be thinking in a different way, renewed. How do you do that? So that you can get God's permission to live life as he wants you to live it. Well, we have to change. We know that when we become Christians, that when we come and confess Jesus is my Lord, Jesus will say, well, why do you call me Lord and you don't do what I say? That's a very pragmatic question, isn't it? You call me your director, and yet you're not responding to my directions. He said that in Luke, and he says that in Matthew 7, verse 21, another inspired apostle who says, now, it's not the way, whoever says to me, Lord, Lord, and does not do what I say, the kingdom of heaven belongs to those who perform what they are saying. So what does it mean when if any man thinks that he is religious and he doesn't do what God says that man's religion is vain? You'll find that in Galatians 6 also. If any man thinks himself to be something when he's nothing, he deceives himself. And that's the way the thorns that choke the word of God in our understanding, back to the parable of the soils, that's the way those thorns just choke the life of the word out of us. And we respond in a way that God has not directed. Okay, so Philippians 4, verse 8, as we continue to read that, I urge you to be present your body a living sacrifice acceptable and be conformed by being transformed in the way you think, by renewing your mind, so that you may prove what is the will of God, which is good and acceptable and perfect. And then Paul goes on to say, for through the grace given to me, I say to everyone among you not to think of himself, there's the word, think of himself more highly than he ought to think, but to think with sound judgment, As God has allotted to each a measure of faith. Well, the way we respond with our measure of faith comes by hearing the word of God, one of the famous verses in the New Testament. You remember that? How do you respond when you hear the voice of God through his written word? I say through the grace given to me, don't think of yourself more highly than you ought to think. And that thinking is so primarily important, but to think soberly, soundly, that is according to God's instruction, and then you will prove to be that will prove the will of God. Well, that's Philippians 4, and we want to get over there to that now, as we've introduced it in Romans chapter 12. And you may know this is the way we're supposed to think. You know, the devil is thinking too. And we must not be deceived by any of his devices. That's 2 Corinthians 2, verse 11, if you're looking for God's will on that. The devil is trying to outthink us. He wants to mislead us the way he did Jesus. Remember when he was tempting him, trying to get him to turn stones into bread, and Jesus said, no, it's written. God has already made a pronouncement about that. He's already said something about that. And I'm not going to bow. I'm not going to be succumbing to your desires, Satan, to get me to obey you. Every man lives by the word of God, the will of God. And then he took him up to a mountain, you know, and said, you can have all these kingdoms of the world and their glory. And Jesus said, no, I'm not going to bow to you to worship you. I would be doing that if I was to be the receiver of these kingdoms. I live by the will of God, and the will of God is we must worship him only, and only him shall we serve. Now we're coming full circle, aren't we? We're saying now, God is saying, if you want to please me, you've got to please me by keeping my commandments. That's one of those famous verses that Jesus Christ himself said, in John chapter 14, verse 15, if you love me, you will keep my commandments. Now, how in the world could we say we love him if we're disobedient to him? So in Philippians 4, verse 8, this is the way Jesus thought. And if you want to look at that with us, we hope you turn over there with us in the New Testament. Finally, brethren, Paul says to these people that lived in Philippi, whatever is true. That's the way Jesus thought, wasn't it? He didn't think in misleading application to instruction from the devil, who says, now, if you love me, you'll keep my commandments. No, Jesus didn't fall for that. Whatever is true, Jesus says, I am the truth. You remember that, John 14, 15, also 16. I mean, that's what he was saying all the time. I'm the true bread come down from heaven. I'm the true living water of life. I'm not trying to mislead anybody. And some of the religious leaders would say, well, we know you're true and all this, but we're not going to bow to that. Well, how in the world can you be obedient to the rules of God if we're disobedient to God? Proverbs 23, we talked about that a little bit, but what we want to end up with is this. How is your life being run by God? You know the way Jesus thought? He thinks in truth. He thinks in what is honorable, that is honest. He thinks in whatever is lovely, whatever looks good, sounds good, whatever is of good reputation. If there's any excellence, if whatever is honest or honorable, right, the word just may be in your version, whatever is just, that's the way Jesus lived his life. He would say, you know, the righteousness of God is revealed in his love for us. You find that in Romans chapter 1. We're to live righteously. That's the way Jesus lived. He got slammed for that often, didn't he, by those who misunderstood what righteousness was. They had their own definition of it in some cases, as we've studied together from Matthew 15. These traditional hand-me-downs sometimes mislead us, though we say that they're in the guise and the name of religion, when we look at them and pan them out, the way the old miners used to pan out their gold. When we look at that to see if it is truly a gem, truly from God, then we sometimes are often disappointed because we say, no, I didn't live by truth, really. I lived by my own ideas of truth. And when we look at that extensively from Philippians chapter 2, you remember the way Jesus thought. He said, don't do anything from selfishness or empty conceit, but with humility of mind, regard one another. That's the way you think. Regard one another as more important than yourselves. Do not merely look out for your own personal interests, but also for the interests of others. Have this attitude or have this mind in you, the mind, the heart, the way we think, cogitate. Have this mind in you, which was also in Christ Jesus, who, though he existed in the form of God, did not regard equality with God a thing to be grasped. I'm not going to hold on to that and justify my behavior. But he emptied himself. That is, he became obedient, even to death. Death on a cross that is despicable. Put on public display and have people cast dispersion to you and say, if you're the Son of God, if you're the King, come down from the cross now. And we will believe you. You know, I'm sure he was tempted to do that. Every man is tempted when he's drawn away of his own lust and enticed. But we saw there in James chapter 1 that was not the lust, the desire of Christ. Lust, then, when it is finished, brings forth sin. And sin, and we know our Savior was sinless, sin, when it is finished, brings forth death, separation from God eternally. And then James would end that by saying, don't you be deceived, my beloved brethren. A lot of people are falling prey to this idea that, hey, I can live life the way I want to and call myself religious and be pleasing to God. God says, no, I look on the heart. I look on the real heart. And that's where you do your thinking. You can't deceive God. The devil can deceive us. But we're trying to bring every thought in under the guidance of God to the captivity, if we're looking in 2 Corinthians, bringing it into captivity, the way you think, to God, every thought subservient and humbling to him. I'm the way, Jesus said. I'm the way, the truth, the life. Another way we're to live. We're living as living creatures, living people that have ability to think. How do you think? Well, if we're thinking like God, Jesus thought even humbly as the Son of God. He emptied himself of himself, and he became a servant. And being made in the likeness of men, found in appearance as a man, he humbled himself by becoming obedient to the point of death, even death on a cross. He was serious, wasn't he? He proved his love for God by humbling himself and saying, I'm bowing now as your son. I'm subservient to you. I don't want to go to the cross. He said that three times, you remember. If there's any other way, may your will be done. And so when we think that, Jesus prayed that three times. And we find in the book of Isaiah, for example, that it was God's will. It was God's desire to humble him, to cause him pain. And you say, no. God did not get any pleasure in that, but it was his will and his love for us that sent his beloved son to die in our stead, that we not have to die, be separated from him eternally, but to be obedient to him by responding to having our thoughts true and honorable and right and of good report and all the rest of it, the same way Jesus did. He became a servant.

0: worshiping God in spirit and in truth, as he decided that he would teach the woman at the well in John 4. No, it's a living worship, isn't it? It's done with living souls, living hearts. And that's what God is focusing on. And as we yield to his will and bow ourselves to his commandments, to his preferences, and not even to our own religious preferences, but as we give ourselves to him, then he is glorified in us. We're letting our light shine in such a way that others will see our good works, but they will glorify God. They won't focus on us. And that's one of the great verses in Matthew chapter 6. Well, you're kind to listen. And now as we sign off, we want to leave you with the thoughts that say, it does make a difference how you think, because thinking leads to behavior, and behavior leads to character. Character leads to destiny, really. And destiny is hopefully yours and mine. We'll be always eternally with the Father in heaven who made us and made us to be submissive and obedient to his will. Thank you, my friends. Till we get together again to talk some more, may God richly bless you.
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0: Casting Crowns was Broken Together. Also, Lauren Talley just before that was Say Yes I Am on your Gospel Sunday morning on Mountain Country 103.9 and 94.3 FM. Thank you for joining us on this Gospel Sunday morning on the day after the 4th of July and America's 250th birthday. 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

0: That's Chosen Road, and You've Already Won. Before that, we had The Sound with All Things. Kenna Turner West with Joseph Habedank and A Reason for Hope, and Rise Up by Gold City. 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
1: weather. A very good Sunday morning to you, North Georgia. We've got partly cloudy skies, and it looks like another hot, humid day ahead of us. It is a holiday weekend. Perhaps you've got some cookout plans for today. There will be an isolated shower or thunderstorm possible. Highs right back into the low 90s. I am Georgia meteorologist Holly Strano in the GNN Weather Center.
2: Good Sunday morning and welcome to the Sunday School Lesson of the Air. 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Let's begin with a time of prayer. Lord, I just pray today as we look in your word. God, I pray that you would be exalted. Lord, I pray that we would see how that we should come to you humbly and ask from you what we need. Lord, I pray that we would see you lifted up, that we'd see your will in our life. Lord, if there's someone today listening that has never trusted you as their Savior, I pray that today would be the day they would understand your great love for them, and Lord, that they would trust you. We just want to thank you and praise you in Jesus' name. Amen. Well, last week we finished the Gospel of John, and today we'll be looking in Matthew chapter number 6, and we're going to be talking about prayer. Many people have different methods of how to pray. Some people pray memorized prayers. You know, I remember as a child, you would pray, now I lay me down to sleep, or pray before you have a meal, God is great, God is good, let us thank him for the food. So some people would want to memorize prayers. I know that back when we lived in Northern Ireland, the pastor there, he taught a sermon once and talked to the children and used the acronym STOP on to remember what to pray for. But he said STOP, sorry. Tell God you're sorry for the things that where you've sinned against him. And then T in stop, thank you. Thank God for the things that he's done for you. And then O, others. And then P, please, and ask God for your petitions. And actually, there's a little song that went wrong with it. S is for sorry prayers, for all have sinned. T is for thank you prayers, God is so kind. O is for others' needs, those at home and far away. P is for please, dear Lord, help me today. And so that was a way that he used and taught them to remember and think about what they were praying for. You know, so many people, as they pray, they always close the prayer in Jesus' name and pray. And that really comes from John chapter 14, as we looked and studied through the book of John. John chapter 14, beginning with verse 12, the Bible said, most assuredly, I say to you, he who believes in me, the works that I do, he will do also, and greater works than these he will do, because I go to my Father. And whatever you ask in my name, that I will do, that the Father may be glorified in the Son. If you ask anything in my name, I will do it. You know, this isn't to say that this is magic words that you're supposed to say it at the close of a prayer. But what Jesus was saying, as we studied there, we covered that Jesus is saying that if you're praying on his behalf, Jesus, I know I'm asking this, God, I'm asking this for the sake of Jesus. I'm asking this on Jesus' behalf. This is what I'm asking for His glory, for His honor, so that Jesus can be lifted up. You know, these methods, as we're looking about prayer, I'm not going to say that, you know, memorized prayers are wrong or having a way to remember on what all to pray for is wrong. I'm going to say that what we need to realize, and as we focus here in Matthew chapter number 6, we want to focus on Jesus' teaching of how to pray as it's found in Matthew chapter 6. You know, as we read the passage, we'll see that there, I think, in this passage, as Jesus teaches on prayer, there are five parts of the prayer. And we'll get to that, but let's just kind of look at the context of where we're at and where we're going. You know, in Matthew chapter 5, we begin what's called the Sermon on the Mount. And actually, really, Matthew chapter 5, chapter 6, and chapter 7 is all what is called the Sermon on the Mount. Matthew chapter 5 begins in verse 1 and says, "And seeing the multitudes, he went up on a mountain. And when he was seated, his disciples came to him. Then he opened his mouth and taught them, saying," and so here, this is a sermon that Jesus preached as he taught there. And as you'll notice, Jesus had sat down to teach, and that was the style, that was the method that they did back in that time. But Jesus closes out Matthew 5, after all the teaching in 5, he closes out, Matthew chapter 5 closes out with Jesus speaking about love. And then chapter 6 opens Jesus talking to the people there about not doing things to puff themselves up and call attention to themselves and to seek earthly rewards, but we need to be serving and doing things to glorify God. And let's just begin reading in Matthew chapter 6, and we'll make some comments as we go, and really just focus and set in and focus more on beginning with Matthew chapter 6 and verse 9. But in Matthew chapter 6, beginning with verse number 1, the Bible says, "Take heed that you do not do your charitable deeds before men to be seen by them. Otherwise, you have no reward from your Father in heaven." And so let's look at what Jesus is saying here. And if you read out of the older King James, it says, "Take heed that ye do not your alms before men." In the newer King James, it's translated into charitable deeds. And we can see that what Jesus is talking about here, even with the alms, as they gave alms or they would give money, it was not money that they were giving to the church or to the temple, but it was money that they gave to other people, the things that they would do for other people. And so Jesus starts out, and after he's talked about love at the close of Matthew chapter 5, he continues that, and he says, if you're going out to help someone out, if you're going to give, if you're doing something in love for someone, if you're doing charitable deeds, he said, don't do it so that others would see you. Otherwise, you have no reward from your Father in heaven. You know, we shouldn't go up and say, oh yes, I had to help old so-and-so out. I had to buy gas for them. I had to go help mow their yard. I had to go help them do this. Oh, what a good guy I am because I'm helping someone else. Jesus continues. He says, therefore, when you do a charitable deed, do not sound the trumpet before you as the hypocrites do in the synagogues and in the streets that they might have glory from men. Assuredly, I say to you, they have their reward. But when you do a charitable deed, do not let your left hand know what your right hand is doing, that your charitable deed may be in secret, and your Father who sees in secret will reward you openly. And so here, as Jesus is teaching, he tells them when you're doing something to help someone out, you shouldn't be doing it to try to puff yourself up. You shouldn't be doing it to try to make yourself look good, but you should be doing it to help that person out because that you love that person and because that you love God. You're trying to show that person the love of Jesus in the way that you're acting. Let me just clear up one little thing right here, because from this passage, I think some people get the wrong idea. You know, I've heard quoted so many times, you know, you shouldn't let the left hand know what the right hand's doing. And they use this when it comes to receiving an offering at church, when it comes to giving to the church or giving to God. Well, that's not what this passage is talking about. This passage is talking about when you're helping someone else out, when you're trying to help them along their way. It's not talking about when you're giving to the church. And actually, if you look through and read through the Gospels, you'll see that Jesus paid attention to what people were giving to the church, what they were bringing and giving to the treasury. In Mark chapter number 12, in verse 41, it says that Jesus, he sat opposite the treasury and saw how the people put money into the treasury. What was he doing? He was sitting there and he was watching how people were giving in the offering. The Bible goes on, talks about how the rich people gave much, and then there was a widow came and put in two mites, and he called his disciples and said to them, look what this woman did. She gave more than everyone else out of her poverty put in all that she had, her whole livelihood. So here Jesus is paying attention to what people gave. You know, if you look in John chapter 8, Jesus was, again, he was teaching there in the treasury. And so if we look and see, this passage is dealing with when you're helping someone else out. You know, one thing that I found through my life, I think the people that complain the most about how the church money's spent so many times are the people that aren't giving anything. And I think for the people that want to, oh, we need to keep it secret on what people give, the reason a lot of people are saying that's because they're ashamed that they're giving such a small amount. I don't believe you should try to boast on how much you give to the church or how much that you give to God, but I think it's not through the Bible. It's not said that you need to keep that a secret. You'll see through the New Testament, through Acts, they knew when Barnabas gave the property that he gave, everyone knew it. It encouraged everyone. It encouraged them to in the church. And so here, but Jesus is telling them that what you need to do is don't be boastful when you're trying to help someone else out. Let's move on. We're not going to make it as far as we planned today. But then Jesus comes back in verse number 5. So the first four verses, he said, as you help people out, as you do good deeds to them, as you try to help them, don't boast. Don't make a big scene out of it. Don't do it just for so that people will think that you're a good person. But let's look in, going on down in verse 5, and the Bible goes on, and he said, and when you pray, you shall not be like the hypocrites, for they love to pray standing in the synagogues and on the corners of the streets, that they may be seen by men. Assuredly, I say to you, they have their reward. And so here, Jesus, just like he said, when you're trying to help someone out, when you're doing a good deed, when you're trying to help someone, whether it be financially or just helping them out with some work they had, whatever that you're needing to do with them, he said, you don't need to make it, you don't need to broadcast it, you don't need to be puffed up and try to make people think good about you. He comes back and he says the same thing about when you pray. He said, when you're praying, you shouldn't be praying in such a manner that you're trying to impress people. You know, so many times you hear people when they pray and they may speak just as country as they can be, but then when they begin to pray, they just put on a whole different voice and a whole different, and they begin to use words they'd never use in their language today, and they say things and try to impress people. Jesus said, that's not what that we should do. That's what the hypocrites do. That's how they do. They try to be seen by men. They want to impress someone as they pray. When we pray, we need to realize we're speaking to God, and we need to approach Him humbly instead of trying to puff ourselves up and gain the attention. We need to be humble as we pray. Verse number 6, but you, when you pray, go into your room, and when you have shut your door, pray to your Father who is in the secret place, and your Father who sees in secret will reward you openly. Jesus here, He's not saying that we should not have public prayer and that we should not have public prayer in the church. But what Jesus is trying to tell us is we're not supposed to be praying just to be seen by people. He said you'd be better off just to be by yourself. Realize that when you're praying, it's not about what everybody else thinks. It's just you talking with God, just like no one else is there. You need to be praying and speaking to God. He's the one that's going to reward you. He's the one that's that you're praying to. He's the one that will make a difference in your life. Verse 7, and when you pray, do not use vain repetitions as the heathen do, for they think that they will be heard for their many words. Jesus comes back, and He says, you don't need to be praying and just trying to say a lot of words. Jesus wasn't saying that you should not pray a long prayer, but you don't need to be praying a long prayer just to pray a long prayer, just so people will think, oh, he must really be close to God. He prayed for 15 minutes. But some of the prayers in the Bible are just really short. As Peter was walking on the water, saw the winds of the waves, and he began to sink. Did he pray a long prayer and begin to say, oh, Jesus, bless the missionaries across the world. Do this, do that. You know, what did he just say? Lord, save me. I mean, it was just quick. I got right to the point. You know, for us, Jesus said, it's not about how long your prayer is. It's about what you do. It's about where your heart is. But the Bible says in verse number 8 then, it says, therefore, do not be like them, for your Father knows the things you have need of before you ask Him. Jesus said, it's not a surprise to God when you come and you begin to ask Him for things. He already knows what you need. Jesus said, your Father in heaven, He knows all. He already knows what you need. So it's not that you have to pray some huge long prayer. You just need to humbly approach God, tell Him your need, look to Him for Him to supply it, realizing that you can't do it yourself. That's what will move God. God wants to hear from you. But let's move on down to verse number 9 and begin to look as Jesus begins to teach them to pray. In verse number 9, He starts out and He says, in this manner, therefore, pray. He said, okay, this is the way that you should pray. And the 5 parts of this prayer that I've kind of broken down, the 5 parts I see in this prayer. First, we can see that the recognition of God's majesty. Jesus starts out when He says, in this manner, therefore, pray. He said, pray, our Father in heaven, hallowed be your name. Jesus comes back and He says, first thing you need to do is you need to recognize who you're speaking to. You need to recognize the majesty and the wonder of God. He said, our Father. We need to pray and realize that God is our Father. How is God our Father? God is our Father if you have trusted Jesus Christ as your Savior. If you have trusted in the Son, then God is your Father. You're not born a child of God. You become a child of God when you are born again. We don't come from the womb and are children of God. We're children of Adam. But we can become a child of God as we're adopted into His family, as we trust His Son and trust that His saving work, what Christ did on the cross. He comes back and He says, hallowed be your name. You know, that what He's saying there, that hallowed in the Greek, it's let me holy your name. Your name is holy. Jesus wanted us to recognize that God is holy. He is the one that's eternal. He's the one above the earth. He's the one, our Father in heaven. You're the one of all majesty. You're the one that we need to glorify. Your name is holy, and we need to recognize who you are. We need to recognize the majesty of who God is. I wonder what a difference it would make in our life is if when we bow down to pray, we realize that we were talking to the creator of the universe, the one who controls everything, the one that is in charge of everything, the King of Kings, the Lord of Lords. He's the one that we're speaking to. What would a difference would it make in our life if we recognize and realize who we're speaking to? Would it would it give power to our prayer life? Would it make us, instead of going to sleep while we pray, would we pay more attention and seek God, seek His will, recognizing who he was? But the next part, I think, of the prayer, just as there was a recognition of God's majesty, I think we can see that Jesus is telling us we need to submit to God's authority, the submission to God's authority. Verse number 10, your kingdom come, your will be done on earth as it is in heaven. Jesus tells us as we're praying, we need to submit to God's will. It's not about us. So many times I've heard people in the past, well, I made a deal with God. God isn't in the deal making business. God isn't trying to play let's make a deal. It's His way or no way. We need to recognize He has all the authority. We just need to approach Him humbly. We need to look. It's not our way. It's not, yes, God, if you do this, I'll do this. No, we need to surrender and say, yes, God, I know I'm a sinner. There's nothing I can do. I'm on my way to hell. There's no hope for me. It's only through what Jesus did. My only hope is placing my faith and my trust in Jesus Christ. Your kingdom come, your will be done on earth as it is in heaven. In heaven, God is glorified. Jesus is saying we need to pray that God will be glorified here on earth. Verse number 11, give us this day our daily bread. Again, the submission to God's authority, realizing that everything we have comes from God. Even the food that we eat, it comes from God. He's the one. You may say, oh, I have a job. I worked hard. I earned my money. Who gave you the strength to earn that money? If it was not for God, you would not have anything. If it was not by the grace of God, you wouldn't have the strength. You'd be dead today. You'd be in a hospital somewhere today. You'd be in the jail somewhere today. Was it not for the grace of God? For Him giving you the strength, Him giving you the wisdom. He's the one. We just submit to His authority. James chapter 4 and verse 3 says, you ask and do not receive because you ask amiss that you may spend it on your pleasures. We don't need to be asking for us, for our pleasures. What do we need to be doing? We need to submit to God's authority and realize, God, it's about you. It's about your will being done. It's not about what I want. It's about you. But let's go on down in verse number 12. We can see that the confession to God in sincerity. Verse 12, and forgive us our debts as we forgive our debtors. Here, Jesus said we need to pray and recognize that we have all sinned. We have sin in our life, and that we are need to be forgiven. This word here in the Greek, it's talking about, really, we can see it's our debts. It can be translated our sin. You know, it's our spiritual debts to God. We need to recognize that we need to be right with God. But not only that, He says, and forgive us our debts as we forgive our debtors. For us to confess to God in sincerity, we need to realize that those that have done us wrong, that we need to be forgiving them. You know, for us to be right with God, we need to be right with others. We need to forgive others just as Jesus has forgiven us. We don't need to be holding grudges. We need to forgive them. In John chapter number 6, you know, the Bible says, "For if you forgive men their trespasses, your heavenly Father will also forgive you. But if you do not forgive men their trespasses, neither will your Father forgive your trespasses." You know, here in John 6, 14 and 15, Jesus is saying that we need to forgive others. If we're wanting God to forgive us, we need to show that humility and forgive others.

0: Zacchaeus, when he got right with Jesus, when he got right with God, he wanted to get right with his fellow man as well. That's where we should be. Just as we're receiving forgiveness from God, we need to forgive others. But then we get to the petition to God in humility. Verse number 13, and do not lead us into temptation, but deliver us from the evil one. You know, the first three prepare us to come back and ask God for, to get ready to ask God for what we need. It's preparing us to petition him. Do not lead us into temptation. Deliver us from the evil one. That's what I'm asking you to do, God. That's what I'd like for you to do. You know, you're not preparing by God by buttering him up, but what you're doing is you're preparing yourself to know how and what to ask for. When we recognize that God is the one that's in control, he's the one that's holy, he's the one that we need to submit to, when we then from there come back and realize that he has all authority, it's about him, it's about his will, that's what we need to be looking for. And then when we see ourselves in our sin and realize that we're nothing, God is everything, then we come to the point where we really know what we need to ask for, that we need to be looking to things to glorify him. In Psalm 37 and verse 4, the Bible says, delight yourself also in the Lord, and he shall give you the desires of your heart. Why is God going to give you the desires of your heart? Because you're delighting in him. You're seeking him. You're receiving all the desires of your heart is him. And if you're the desires of your heart is him, if he's the one that you're seeking, God will give it to you. He will give himself to you. He will show you, fill your life, bless you beyond what you can imagine. But let's look at the very last part of verse 13. We can see the adoration of God's glory. But yours is the kingdom and the power and glory forever. Amen. We need to worship and praise God because he's omnipotent. He's all-powerful. We need to express confidence and faith that God can accomplish what is asked, and it's what it's asked for his glory. John chapter 14 and verse 13, and whatever you ask in my name, that I will do, that the Father may be glorified in the Son. That's where we need to be praying. We need to be praying so that the Father can be glorified through the Son. The Son will be glorified. That's what we need to be looking to. That, you know, as we look in prayer, it's a path to humility. As we recognize that we can't do it ourselves, it's only through God. We recognize who he is, glorify him. He's the one in charge. You know, when is the last time that you truly pray? Where do you stand with God today? You know, do you approach him in humility in your prayer life, recognizing who he is and praying and blessing him? Let's pray. Lord, I just pray today. Speak to each one that's listening this morning. God, show us how that we need to, in humility, approach you, glorifying and magnifying you. Lord, I just pray that you'd speak to each one of us. Lord, give us a greater desire to pray and fellowship with you. In Jesus' name, amen. 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I trust God spoken to you through his word today. I'd encourage you to read your Bible daily. I'd encourage you to spend time in prayer every day. And I'd encourage you to get involved in a Bible-believing, Bible-teaching church. And until next week, Nahum 1:7 says, the Lord is good, a stronghold in the day of trouble, and he knows those who trust in him.
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2: This is the radio broadcast for Jesus. Praise His holy name forever and ever. Lord, help us to prove to you that we thank you for taking care of us, providing us with all of our needs and desires. Help us thank you by helping you take your love to the people. Help us to please you, Lord. All of God's children are praising you. Hallelujah, hallelujah, hallelujah. All right, this is the fourth chapter of Matthew. God's word said, Then Jesus was led by the Spirit into the desert to be tempted by the devil. After fasting 40 days and 40 nights, he was hungry. The tempter came to him and said, If you are the Son of God, tell these stones to become bread. Jesus answered, It is written, Man does not live on bread alone, but on every word that comes from the mouth of God. Then the devil took him to the holy city and had him stand on the highest point of the temple. If you are the Son of God, he said, throw yourself down, for it is written, He will command His angels concerning you, and they will lift you up in their hands so that you will not strike your foot against a stone. Jesus answered him, It is also written, Do not put the Lord your God to the test. Again the devil took him to a very high mountain and showed him all the kingdoms of the world and their splendor. And all this I will give you, he said, if you will bow down and worship me. And Jesus said to him, Away from me, Satan, for it is written, Worship the Lord your God and serve him only. Then the devil left him, and angels came and attended him. People, Jesus defeated death and the devil when he rose for the dead. The devil can't do anything we don't let him do. We receive the same power that Jesus did concerning the devil and everything else. So, you know, God's word says, My people perish for lack of knowledge. And the knowledge we need is God's word. And he tells us in James that if any lacks wisdom, he will give it to us. He'll give us the wisdom to use God's word so that we can come into and retain that life and more abundant life that Jesus purchased for us with his love and blood and gave to us. Lord, we love you. You'll notice that Jesus had not eaten anything for 40 days, and the devil knew that. He knew he had to be hungry, and he tried to tempt Jesus for turning those stones into bread. And Jesus told him, Thou shalt not tempt the Lord thy God. And he told the devil at one point to get behind him. So the devil can't do anything we don't let him do. So when the devil comes around peddling his goods and his junk, then we need to do what Jesus did, and we need to get rid of him instantly. Well, Lord, help us to please you. Help us to be in your good will. Lord, help us to show you how grateful we are for you taking care of us, providing us with all of our needs and desires. Help us to show you we appreciate it by helping you take your love to the people. Lord, we need to be about your business. help us, Lord, to do the works you did and the greater works you did. You said we would do the works that you did and the greater works. So, Lord, help us to be about your business. And we love you. And all of God's children are praising you. Hallelujah, hallelujah, hallelujah. The only way we can receive God's best is to give him our best. And so, Lord, help us to give you our best. And whether the creek rises or not, if the Lord's willing, we'll see the same time, the same station. God loves you and we love you.
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very thankful to be blessed with our nation and blessed to live here. So good to see you this morning. Visitors, welcome. Thank you for joining us as we worship the Lord together this morning. And I have just a few announcements as we begin today. Don't forget that tonight we have a celebration, a choir celebration, that we are going to be having the choir concert in here, and then next door we're going to be eating. And so we want to invite you to come out at 5 o'clock for that this evening, celebrating our 250th anniversary. And a really special concert. I was telling folks yesterday about it. It's tracing the roots of our American music and how they highlight God and the blessings of God on our nation and throughout history, all the way back to the early colonial music. And so looking forward to that. Come back at 5 o'clock tonight and celebrate with us. On July 12th, there'll be a special called business meeting after the evening service. And so remember that. Also, if you are interested in registering for the Spark Conference that the Georgia Baptist Mission Board hosts each year around the state, it's a training seminar to help you in a number of different fields: outreach, women's ministry, men's ministry, a number of different things, Sunday school, maybe you're a teacher. If you'd like to register for that, you can look in your bulletin for a link for that. And a number of us will be going to Hiawassee to McConnell Memorial for that on August the 30th. So if you're interested in that, get registered. And then the July newsletter is in the back in the Welcome Center. So remember those announcements. Look in your bulletin for any others. Looking forward to a great time of worship this morning. I'm so thankful to have my dear friends Nathan and Dinah Haynes with us this morning and their family. And it's always good to catch up with them, but I've really been encouraged the last couple of years how God has been working in their lives. And Nathan's now associate pastor at church in Alabama. And I found out they were going to be here, and I said, hey, why don't you preach for us this morning? And so he's going to be coming in just a little while to preach the word, and so looking forward to that. As we begin this morning, I know I asked Joe, I said, Joe, I'd love to borrow your shirt sometime, because, yeah, stand up so everybody can see, Joe, not to embarrass you. We are celebrating 250 years. We are celebrating 250 years as a nation, and so thankful. But listen to this psalm as we start this morning, and I read it this week and thought about my home, my family, our nation. Listen to the words of the psalmist as he says in Psalm 127, unless the Lord builds the home, those who build it labor in vain. Unless the Lord watches over the city, the watchman stays awake in vain. It is in vain that you rise up early and go late to rest, eating the bread of anxious toil, for he gives to his beloved sleep. Behold, children are a heritage from the Lord, and the fruit of the womb a reward. Like arrows in the hand of a warrior are the children of one's youth. Blessed is the man who fills his quiver with them. He shall not be put to shame when he speaks with his enemies in the gate. Let's pray together. Well, Father, we thank you this morning for the blessing of this nation and how you have allowed us to live here. We didn't request it. We didn't check a box before we were born. Lord, you placed us here, and we thank you for this nation. Our hearts sometimes grieve for our nation and the direction it is going, and yet the psalmist reminds us this morning that all of our anxious toil, waking and early and going to bed late, worried over what is going to take place, is not going to do a thing. We realize that unless you build and watch over the city, whether it be our homes, our churches, our nation, if you are not the one watching over and governing and guiding our nation, we know that there is no hope. And so, Lord, we thank you that you are sovereign. Lord, that you are governing in the affairs of men. And, Lord, that you have blessed and preserved us a nation.
So we ask humbly, Father in heaven, that you would help continue to preserve a nation, that you would continue to bless our nation. And Lord, bless our homes individually and watch over them. We thank you for the gifts of our children. And Lord, as we look to the next 50 years, I may not be here, I probably won't be here, but when our children celebrate 50 more years of America, God, I pray that they would be looking to you just as we are today and laying America before you and saying, it's in your hands, oh God. And we pray that you would bless it and preserve us a nation. Thank you so much that you are our stronghold and our strength. We pray this in Jesus' name. Amen. Well, let's stand together. We're going to start off with a familiar patriotic tune, and that's going to lead us into what I just prayed, our dependence, our faith, our trust, and our stronghold, God. So America the beautiful, and then a mighty fortress is our God.

great is our God to live in a nation as great as ours? I'm going to read from the words from the Constitution. It's right here behind me, the opening words. We the people of the United States, in order to form a more perfect union, establish justice, ensure domestic tranquility, provide for the common defense, promote the general welfare and security, the blessing of liberty to ourselves and to our prosperity, do ordain this Constitution for the United States of America. I love this nation. President Roosevelt stated in the State of the Union, January 6, 1941, that we have four freedoms: the freedom of speech, the freedom of worship, the freedom from want, and the freedom from fear. And as we continue to celebrate the fourth, let us remember what our forefathers did back in 1776. They ensured the freedom for us and continued freedom until now, because what they did back then. But let's remember one more important thing: the freedom of our sins and in bondage. Jesus Christ died for our sins. We got to remember that through him we are free from sin. We are free from our bondage. John 8, I'm going to read from a couple of verses. John 8, beginning with verse 31. So Jesus said to the Jews who have believed in him, "If you abide in my word, you are truly my disciples, and you will know the truth, and the truth will set you free." Verse 34. "Truly, truly, I say to you, everyone who practices sin is a slave to sin. The slave does not remain in the house forever. The son remains forever. So if the son sets you free, you will free be indeed." Christ gave us that freedom when he died on the cross for us. Let's pray. Oh, gracious Heavenly Father, we thank you, O Lord, for this freedom that you have given us, both as a nation and as a Christian. The freedom from knowing that we are free from hell, dear Lord, through your death on the cross, that we may be free of everything that the devil throws at us. And thank you for living in a nation that is free in everything that we were able to do. Free to worship as we wish. Free to have the freedom of speech. The freedom from fear. Let us continue to praise you for who we are as a nation, and continue to praise you for who you are as our Lord and Savior. In Jesus Christ's name, I do pray. Amen.

Well, that's one of the songs that we'll be singing tonight as we celebrate the 250th anniversary of our nation. And so we're looking forward to presenting that for you tonight. By the way, I forgot to make an announcement earlier. Will y'all forgive me if I make one now? 5 o'clock. Yeah, thank you, Nicholas. You're very gracious. As you come in tonight, if you're bringing the food for tonight, which we are serving a meal after, as you come in tonight, if you'll just take it over to the Yak and drop it off, that would be wonderful. And we are looking forward to fellowship, like all good Baptists, right? That just went over y'all's heads. You've been seeing too many fireworks late last night. So, as Tony read and as we sang a moment ago, our freedom, our liberty is through Jesus Christ. You know, I've had people that I know who have been so pro-America. Now, I'm pro-America, but just America is everything to them, that they forget to thank God for America. And then there are some that are so, and I, of course, I mean this in the same way, they're pro-God, they don't thank God for America, if that makes sense. And so there's a balance, right? And everything we do, we should realize in America that it is God who has given us that. And so this song that we're going to sing, it's called All My Boast Is in Jesus. My boast is not in the fact that I'm an American. My boast is that I am a Christian. I'm in Christ, and Christ has blessed me with our nation. So let's stand and sing that song, All My Boast Is in Jesus, and we'll close out with When I Survey the Wondrous Cross.

Good morning. It's a joy to be here today. I remember almost exactly 18 years and 2 weeks ago, I walked through those doors of this church for the first time, and I sat in that very back pew right there and sort of hunkered down and hoped no one would notice and slipped out right after the service was over. I was a young man, 18 years old, and wasn't really sure which way to go. I had a lot of knowledge. I was raised in a Christian home. My folks taught and instructed me in the ways of the Lord. But as an 18-year-old, 200 miles from home, I had a lot of questions about what I would do. I had a lot of competing voices in my life calling me to do one thing over here and another thing over here. And I wasn't sure what to do or which way to go. In church, while that's easy to see in an 18-year-old who's a long way from home, really, that's true for each of us in here today. If you're 8, 18, or 80, there are many voices competing for our attention and pulling us one way or the other. So how can we know what to do? How can we know which way to go? How can we know what are good choices and what are poor choices? Well, fortunately, the Lord hasn't left us in the dark on this. He's given us His Word. And specifically in the Bible, we have section

and it just flows really nicely. Well, wisdom literature doesn't tend to be that way. Sometimes it can seem sort of disjointed, especially the latter half of the book of Proverbs, where there are all these individual proverbs that don't necessarily seem like they go with each other. It can also seem a little bit utopian, like it's this idealistic message sometimes, it seems. So with that in mind, let's look at the book of Proverbs, and hopefully we'll have a better understanding after we look at this passage today at a good way to take a look at Proverbs. But before we start, let's pray and ask the Lord's help as we look at his word this morning. God, thank you so much for allowing us to be in your house. Thank you for your people. Thank you for the opportunity to be here today and to study in the book of Proverbs. Lord, I pray that you bless as we look at this passage of scripture. Help us to understand. Fill us with your spirit. Open our eyes to see and our ears to hear what you'd have from your word, hear from your word this morning. Lord, help me as I preach. Just guide us and grow us to be more like you through this look at Proverbs today. It's your name we pray. Amen. All right, let's start with reading our text, and then we'll kind of look at how we're going to go through it today. Proverbs chapter 9, starting in verse 1. Wisdom has built her house. She has hewn her seven pillars. She slaughtered her beast. She has mixed her wine. She has also set her table. She sent out her young woman to call from the highest places in the town. Whoever is simple, let him turn in here. To him who lacks sense, she says, come, eat of my bread. Drink of the wine that I have mixed. Leave your simple ways and live and walk in the way of insight. Whoever corrects a scoffer gets himself abuse, and he who reproves a wicked man incurs injury. Do not reprove a scoffer, or he will hate you. Reprove a wise man, he will love you. Give instruction to a wise man, and he will be still wiser. Teach a righteous man, and he will increase in learning. The fear of the Lord is the beginning of wisdom, and the knowledge of the Holy One is insight. For by me your days will be multiplied, and years will be added to your life. If you're wise, you're wise for yourself. If you scoff, you alone will bear it. The woman folly is loud. She's seductive and knows nothing. She sits at the door of her house. She takes a seat on the highest places of the town, calling to those who pass by, who are going straight on their way. Whoever is simple, let him turn in here. To him who lacks sense, she says, stolen water is sweet. Bread eaten in secret is pleasant. He does not know the dead are there and that her guests are in the depths of Sheol. So this chapter is arranged into what's often called a chiasm. It kind of has mirrored ends, and it works toward a main point in the center. And that's the way we're going to look at this text today instead of just going straight through it. So we're going to look at three things out of this text. First, we're going to see two calls. Then we're going to see two responses and the source of wisdom. So let's look first at the two calls that we see here in this chapter. First, we're going to look at the call of wisdom in verses 1 through 6. Let's look at those verses again. Wisdom's built her house. She's hewn out her seven pillars. She slaughtered her beast. She has mixed her wine. She set her table. She sent out her young woman to call from the highest places in town. Whoever is simple, let him turn in here. To him who lacks sense, she says, come, eat of my bread. Drink of the wine I have mixed. Leave your simple ways and live. Walk in the way of insight. So let's look at Wisdom's call here for just a moment. She's calling to the simple young man, just like I was 18 years ago, sitting on the back pew of this church. And when the Proverbs uses the word simple here, it doesn't mean how we sometimes would think simple. Often we might think of a simpleton, or I even would think of the simple life, like not a lot of distractions or cares. But this literally means naive and inexperienced. This is calling to the inexperienced young man is who Wisdom is calling to here in this passage. And secondly, let's look at how she calls. Now, this seems very strange to us, okay? We don't see people doing this. It says that she sent out her young woman to call from the highest places in town. Now, if you and your family decide to go to Zaxby's after church today, and you're walking through the parking lot to get you some Zaxby's chicken, and you hear somebody, and you look around, and somebody's standing on top of the Comfort Inn going, hey, hey, come in here. Come eat this meal I've prepared for you. Come in and learn wisdom. Don't go. That would not be wise. Don't do that, okay? So let's think of this call in our context, more of a social media ad campaign, okay? This lady, Wisdom, has her target demographic. She's done her market research. She's got great ads. She paid top money for graphics. She has it out in front of her target audience. She's calling the young man. He sees it. Come in. Come in to me. And listen. So let's look at her work she's done for the young man before she's invited him in. It says she's built her house. She's hewn out her pillars. She's worked hard.
She's prepared a nice place. She has a beautiful house. It's a

0: great setting. Then it says she slaughtered her beast. She's literally killed the proverbial fatted calf. Steaks on the menu, okay? She's prepared a really, really, really good meal for this young man. And she calls him to come in, eat of the bread and drink of the wine that she's mixed. So think of a great dinner at a white tablecloth restaurant. Think about the nicest meal you've ever had. Lady Wisdom is setting forth a good call. She's not doing any false advertising. She's calling him to come in and have a good meal with her. And more importantly than the meal, look at the result of turning into wisdom in verse 6. It says, leave your simple ways and live. Walk in the way of insight. See, Lady Wisdom is not just calling casually. She doesn't have just a if you want to invitation. This is a life or death choice. Lady Wisdom is calling the young man to come into her and live and not die, to leave his simple ways and live. So there's nothing wrong with being inexperienced, but there is something wrong with staying there. She's saying, you can't stay this way. You're going to have to turn into me or turn into my competitor. So turn into me, come into me and live. In church, this call should seem familiar to us because it's repeated in Scripture. We see a very similar call in Isaiah 55. Listen to what the prophet Isaiah says. Come, everyone who thirsts, come to the waters. He who has no money, come, buy, and eat. Come buy wine and milk without money and without price. Why do you spend your money for that which is not bread, and your labor for that which does not satisfy? Listen diligently to me and eat what's good. Delight yourselves in rich food. Incline your ear and come to me. Hear that your soul may live, and I will make with you an everlasting covenant. Isaiah is given the same call as Lady Wisdom is here. Come into me and live. This is a free invitation. It doesn't cost you anything. Come into me and live. Turn away from the ways of death. Turn away from the ways of simpleness. Come into me and live. And it's also the same call that Jesus gives the woman at the well. He said to her, everyone who drinks of this water will be thirsty again. But whoever drinks of the water that I give him will never be thirsty again. The water I give him will become a spring of water welling up to eternal life. So that's wisdom's call. Move away from death to life. Come into me and live. I have good things prepared for you. So let's see what her opponent, Lady Folly, has to say. Let's listen to her call in verses 13 through 18. Here's what she says. The woman Folly's loud. She's seductive and knows nothing. She sits at the door of her house. She takes a seat on the highest places of town, calling to those who pass by. Whoever is simple, let him turn in here. To him who lacks sense, she says, stolen water is sweet. Bread eaten in secret is pleasant. He does not know the dead are there, and her guests are in the depths of Sheol. If you notice, the target demographic's the same. She's calling to the same young man. It's the exact same phrase. Whoever simple, turn in here. She's calling to that same naive and experienced young man, but she has a different invitation to her. What does she say? Stolen water is sweet, and bread eaten in secret is pleasant. This can also sound kind of strange to us. Water tastes like water, right? You know, if you drink Aquafina, whether it's you bought it or somebody stole it, it tastes the same. That's not the idea here. The idea here is that Folly is calling the young man to what's forbidden, what's not allowed. She's holding out the thing that he shouldn't have and said, you'll enjoy this more because you know you're not supposed to do it. And church, that's an attraction to all of us. We're all drawn to what we shouldn't have, to what's edgy, to what's not allowed. If I say, don't look back over there, the first inclination for everybody to do is look over there. If I tell my kids, don't walk across this line, what's the first thing they're going to do? They're going to come stand right here at it and wonder about crossing it. Church, we're all drawn to things that we know we shouldn't have. We're attracted to them. And that's the call that Folly's holding out. Hey, you'll enjoy this. If you'll come take what I'm offering, you're going to enjoy it. And church, this call too should seem very similar to us. We see the same call throughout Scripture. Just a couple of chapters earlier in Proverbs, the adulterous lady gives almost the exact same invitation as Lady Folly. She says this, she seizes him and kisses him, and with a bold face she says to him, I had to offer sacrifices. Today I paid my vows. Now I've come out to meet you, to seek you eagerly, and I have found you. I spread my couch with coverings, colored linens from Egypt. I perfume my bread with myrrh, aloe, and cinnamon. Come, let us take our fill of love till morning. Let us delight ourselves with love. My husband's not home. He's gone on a long journey. He took a bag of money with him. At full moon, he'll come. With much seductive speech, she persuades him. With her smooth talk, she compels him. Lady Adultery and Lady Folly are offering the same thing. They're offering pleasure in sin. That's what they're holding out. It's what they're offering. It's what they've been offering since the beginning of time, which should lead us back even further to the devil's invitation in the garden. This church is what the devil held out to Eve back in Genesis. He said to the woman, "You will not surely die, for God knows when you eat of it, your eyes will be opened, and you will be like God, knowing good and evil." So from the beginning of time, this call to folly has been held out. It's, hey, come take the thing you shouldn't have. You'll enjoy it. It'll be great. It'll be worth it. You'll take pleasure in it. And church, the truth is that folly has some truth to her statement. When we take that thing that we shouldn't have, we might find joy and we might find pleasure in it temporarily. But the truth is, if you turn into Lady Folly, you may have pleasure for the night, but death will come in the morning. Listen to the end of the verse, or the end of the chapter here. "He does not know the dead are there, and her guests are in the depths of Sheol." It's the same result for the young man who turns into the adulteress, and for Adam and Eve who took the apple. The wages of sin is death, and to turn into folly is death. So we've seen, church, our two calls, the call of wisdom and the call of folly. Now let's look next at two responses. We'll see two different responses to these calls, these verses. And these responses are in verses 7 through 13. I don't know if you noticed when we read the chapter, but the first section with wisdom's call and the last section with folly's call are linear, and our verses 7 through 13 are sort of like the rest of Proverbs. It can seem sort of random and scattered, so bear with me as we look through these here. These are all true wise sayings, and they are the responses to wisdom and folly. So let's look at 7 through 13. "Whoever corrects a scoffer gets himself abuse, and he who reproves a wicked man incurs injury. Do not reprove a scoffer, he will hate you. Reprove a wise man, he will love you. Give instruction to a wise man, he will be still wiser. Teach a righteous man, and he will increase in learning. The fear of the Lord is the beginning of wisdom, and the knowledge of the Holy One is insight. For by me your days will be multiplied, and years will be added to your life. If you're wise, you're wise for yourself. If you scoff, you alone will bear it." So the first response we see to these two calls is the response of scoffing. A scoffer doesn't listen to anyone. You can't tell him anything. He hates reproof. He hates rebuke. He hates instruction. He knows it all. Reminded of when I was a kid at church, I was playing with a toy airplane one day, and I was taking off and landing with the airplane, and we had a guy in our church who was a pilot. He'd been a pilot for decades. He was in the Air Force, flew for Delta for years, and I'm flying my little airplane, and I'm coming into land like this, and he said, "Hey, Nathan, that's not how airplanes land, okay? If they're coming in like this, it's a bad day. It's going to be a real short landing if they come in like this." He said, "They come in nose up, and they land really slowly like this." And I said, "It's not how it goes. When planes point up, they go up. When they point down, they go down." He said, "Nathan, I'm telling you, that's not how it goes. If you come in for a landing like this, it's going to be bad." And I said, no. "When the planes point up, they go up. When they point down, they go down." And he had enough wisdom to turn around and walk away. So we laugh at that, but that's a perfect example of scoffing. Here I was, a 7 or 8 year old kid who knew nothing about airplanes other than that I had a model airplane in my hand. And here's a guy who spent decades landing thousands and thousands and thousands of times trying to instruct me in what it looks like to land an airplane, and I wouldn't hear him. Church, that's the response of scoffing. When a scoffer has turned aside to folly, he won't hear the call of wisdom. He won't hear reproof. There's actually an admonition here warning you about even correcting a scoffer. Whoever corrects a scoffer gets abuse. A scoffer has turned into folly. He's there. He's now mocking wisdom. He's destined for death, and he won't hear the warning. This would be the equivalent of driving up 515, going 120 miles an hour with a wheel coming off your car, and somebody pulls up next to you and rolls the window and goes, stop, you're about to crash, and then cursing them out for trying to help you. That's what scoffing is. Scoffing is an absolute refusal to hear wisdom or instruction from anyone. So obviously that doesn't sound like the option that we want. So let's look at the other response to the two calls, and that response is wisdom. Wisdom is the polar opposite of a scoffer. Wisdom hears instruction. Wisdom listens to counsel. Wisdom realizes that they don't have all the answers. Look at the verses here about wisdom. "Reprove a wise man and he will love you." A wise man responds well even to correction. He appreciates being reproved when he's in the wrong. He knows and understands that he can be in the wrong, and he appreciates the reproof. It says, give instruction to a wise man, he will still be still wiser. Teach a righteous man, and he will increase in learning. So the response of wisdom takes the correction, takes the counsel, takes the reproof, and changes because of it. They listen, they obey, and they change. So becoming wise is good. Seems like a straightforward choice, right? We got the call of wisdom, the call of folly. Folly leads to death. We got response of scoffing and the response of wisdom. Scoffing's terrible. Wisdom's good. We want that. So how do we do that? How do we choose wisdom, church? And that leads us to the source of wisdom in verse 10. This is the center of this passage, and this tells us how we can get wisdom. So verse 10, the fear of the Lord is the beginning of wisdom, and the knowledge of the Holy One is insight. Church, this idea of fearing the Lord is central to the book of Proverbs. Proverbs is all about wisdom, and this theme of fearing the Lord recurs several times through Proverbs. Proverbs 1:7 says, the fear of the Lord is the beginning of wisdom, or beginning of knowledge, excuse me. Fools despise wisdom and instruction. Proverbs 3:7-8 says, be not wise in your own eyes. Fear the Lord and turn away from evil. It will be healing to your flesh and refreshment to your bones. Proverbs 19:23 says, the fear of the Lord leads to life. Whoever has it rests satisfied. He will not be visited by harm. And in the book of Ecclesiastes, which Solomon also wrote, ends like this. The end of the matter, all has been heard. Fear God, keep his commands. This is the whole duty of man. Well, this idea of fearing the Lord can sometimes seem a little foreign to us in our New Testament understanding. Sometimes we think, well, maybe that's an Old Testament thing. Are we still supposed to do that today? Is this fear still something we should do? 2 Corinthians, this is laid out for us again. 2 Corinthians 7:1 says this, since we have these promises, and 2 Corinthians 6, the end of it is listing out promises of God to his covenant people, essentially the gospel. So since we have the promise of the gospel, beloved, let us cleanse ourselves from every defilement of body and spirit, bringing holiness to completion in the fear of God. So here we're called to this in the New Testament too. This fear of God is something that we should do, something that we should seek after. Even Jesus had the fear of God. Isaiah 11:1-3 says this, there shall come forth a shoot from the stump of Jesse, and a branch from his roots shall bear fruit. The Spirit of the Lord shall rest upon him, the Spirit of wisdom and understanding, the Spirit of counsel and might, the Spirit of knowledge, and the fear of the Lord. Now listen to this, church. His delight shall be in the fear of the Lord. He shall judge by what his eyes see. So Jesus delighted in the fear of the Lord. And this can be sort of a mind-racking concept. We often don't think of delight and fear in the same hand. We think of those things as polar opposite things. So how can we both delight in the Lord and delight in the fear of the Lord at the same time? Jeremiah, the book of Jeremiah shed some light on this for us. Listen to Jeremiah 33:8-9. I will cleanse them from all the guilt of their sin against me. I will forgive all the guilt of their sin and rebellion against me. And this city shall be a name of joy, a praise and glory before all the nations of the earth, who shall hear of all the good that I do for them. They shall fear and tremble because of all the good and prosperity that I provide for it. Listen to the order of operation here. What does God do for these people in Jeremiah? Did he say, hey, you fear me, and then I'm going to redeem you? Or just the other way around? It's the other way around. Listen to this. I'll cleanse them from the guilt of their sin against me and forgive all their sin. And I'm going to restore their nation. And then the end of the verses say, they shall fear and tremble because of all the good and prosperity that I provide for it. Church, we get the fear of the Lord not from willing ourselves to fear more, okay? We might say, well, okay, the fear of the Lord is the beginning of the wisdom. So tomorrow I'm going to fear harder. I'm going to wake up and I'm going to fear. That may be a noble aspiration, but that's not how we increase in the fear of the Lord. We increase in the fear of the Lord by looking at what God has done for us. We sang just a minute ago, when I survey the wondrous cross. Church, surveying the wondrous cross will increase our fear of the Lord. When we realize what wretched sinners we are and the redemption and the salvation that God has provided for us and what a great Savior he is, and we start to see him more, that's how we increase in fear of the Lord. We don't stop turning to folly because we become better resistors of folly. We stop turning to folly because it's less attractive to us. As we see Jesus, as we see our King and our Savior for who he is and what he's done for us and ourselves as who we truly are, then folly begins to lose its appeal. It's not because we're better. It's because Jesus is better. And we see the truth that Christ is better than folly. Christ is better than any of these temporary pleasures that folly can hold out. Jesus is so much better than that. Church, as we begin to see that, we grow in the fear of the Lord. I want to read to you a quote from Michael Reeves from his book on fear of the Lord. He says this, "Simply changing our habits will not change what we love or hate. What we need is a profound change of heart. We need the Holy Spirit to bring about a fundamental change in us. He does this through Christ and the gospel. Only the preaching of Christ can turn a heart to fear God with loving, fatherly, trembling adoration." So church, what we need is not to do better and to try harder. We need a better perspective of our King and who he is, and that will grow our hearts in the fear of the Lord. And that brings us to our big idea for today, which is this. The only way to overcome folly and turn to wisdom is fearing the Lord. The only way to overcome folly and turn to wisdom is by fearing the Lord. So as we think about that and fearing the Lord, Proverbs is an incredibly practical book. That's why a lot of people love it. There are super practical, wise sayings all through Proverbs. So as we have this information, practically, how can we apply this? What's a way that we can use this in our day-to-day life? So I want to look at four ways to apply this today, how we can grow in wisdom and the fear of the Lord. The first application step is to run to wisdom. Hey, church, sometimes it's hard to tell what's wise, what's wisdom, what's folly. Sometimes it's hard to tell what's right and what's wrong. Sometimes it's not, okay? There are things we know that are wise. Church, this is wisdom. God has given us hundreds of pages of his word to us. This is wisdom. So if we want to increase in the fear of the Lord, if we want to increase in knowing who God is and who we are, run to the scriptures. Be in the scriptures daily. Read them, memorize them, meditate on them. This is wisdom for us. And so if we're going to grow in wisdom, we need to be in the scriptures regularly. Another way we can run to wisdom is being under preaching and teaching. I strongly encourage you to be in church every week. I'm so grateful for pastors like Rusty and Phil, my pastor at home, and many other pastors who have faithfully exposited God's word every week. If we want to grow in wisdom, we need to hear the scripture preached. We need to hear Christ magnified. We need to hear the gospel, and that will tune our hearts to fear the Lord. That will help us move toward wisdom and away from folly. So every week, sit under preaching, seek and hear sound teaching from the scriptures. That will move us to wisdom. Lastly, a way we can run to wisdom is seek wise counsel. Okay, kids, I want to talk to y'all for a minute. Listen up. God has placed some people in your life that are his wise counselors to you, and that's your parents. So if you want to fear the Lord and to run to wisdom, you need to move towards your parents. Remember when they are admonishing you, when they're getting on to you, when they are disciplining you, that they're doing that in an effort to make you wise. Remember the responses of the scoffer and of the wise man. Scoffer won't hear wisdom or discipline or rebuke. So kids, listen to your parents. Seek wisdom and counsel from them. And everybody, again, if you're 8, 18, or 80, you need wise counsel in your life. None of us have moved to a point where we don't need people pouring into us, admonishing us, and growing us in the Lord. I understand, I think y'all's discipleship group ministry is kicking off in September again. I really encourage you to get in a discipleship group. Be in a group where people can speak into your life, where they can give you wise counsel and point you toward the Lord, that can say, hey, this is stupid. What folly is holding out to you, this looks attractive, this is dumb. I'm so grateful for many of the people in this room that spoke into my life when I was a young man. When I was chasing folly, when I didn't know which way to go, or I didn't know which way to go and I wasn't going that way, who spoke into my life and said, hey, don't do that. That's dumb. The Lord has mightily used many people in this room and in my home church in Alabama to point me in the way that I should go. So seek counsel. Run to wisdom by being around good, godly men and women who can point you towards the Lord and toward wisdom. Next, run to wisdom. And then after that, run from folly. Like I said earlier, sometimes it's hard to distinguish what's folly and what's not. Sometimes it's easy. The Bible lays out a lot of things for us that are distinctly folly. The book of Proverbs talks a lot about adultery. It's not ambiguous. Adultery is folly. Run away from it. It will kill you. When we see in the book of Genesis, the story of Joseph and Potiphar's wife, Potiphar's wife grabs Joseph by the shirt and says, hey, bread eaten in secret is stolen water sweet and bread eaten in secret is pleasant. What does Joseph not do? He doesn't say, let's sit down and talk about this like adults while we probably shouldn't do this. He runs away. Church, if there's something in your life that you know is folly and has appealed to you, run away from it. Don't play with it. Don't toy with it. I cannot overemphasize the seriousness of the warnings here in Proverbs. This is not hyperbole. This is not something that's just over-exaggerated. Church, sin and folly leads to death. So the things that tempt you, the things that are folly that you know bother you, run away from them. If you got a problem with overeating, stay away from the buffet. If you can't open social media without lusting or coveting or having idolatry, discontent, or envy, don't use it. There are things that appeal to us, that call to us, that we know are attractive to us, and we tend to stay as close to them as we can. Instead of that, run away from folly and toward wisdom. Next, let's repent of folly and scoffing. You know, it may be easy to sit in this room and say, yeah, that's right. You know, those young people, they need to make sure that they turn away from folly and that they don't scoff. You know, a lot of people need to hear this. That's good. But church, here's the reality. Every single one of us in this room has turned into folly and scoffed. Every last one of us. Romans chapter 3, verses 10 through 12 says this. As it is written, none is righteous, no, not one. No one understands. No one seeks God. All have turned aside. Together they've become worthless. No one does good, not even one. Church, we've all turned into folly. We've all looked at what she had to offer and gone into her, and we're hell-bound. We were the ones that this passage talks about who were in the house with the dead, and her guests were on in the depths of Sheol. That was us. We've all turned into that. So, church, recognize that today. Don't think about folly as something others do. Think about folly as something we've done. Think about scoffing as something we've done, and repent of that. Acknowledge that to the Lord specifically. God, I've committed folly in so many ways. This week, I've committed folly in so many ways. This is not an abstract thing. This year, this week, this month, this morning, we have committed folly and scoffing. So repent. Come to the Lord with that. Be honest and open and ask His forgiveness for that. And then lastly, church, as we look at practical ways to overcome folly and turn to wisdom by fearing the Lord, I want us to rejoice in rescue. If this sermon and Proverbs and the scriptures ended in number 3, it would be pretty bleak, right? We've all turned into folly. We've all scoffed. We're all destined for hell. But the good news is we've been rescued. There was a wise one who never turned into folly. He never scoffed. He never sinned. He lived a perfect life. And not only did he do that, he saved us from the punishment we deserve. All of our punishment that we deserve for all the folly we've committed, all the things that we had coming for the scoffing that we've done, for the times we just absolutely rejected the wisdom that the Lord held out to us, Jesus Christ paid for that for us on the cross. He saved us from the punishment that we deserve. Ephesians 2 is probably my favorite chapter in the Bible. Ephesians 2, 1 through 5 says this. You were dead in the trespasses and the sins in which you once walked, following the course of this world, following the prince of the power of the air, the spirit that's now at work in the sons of disobedience, among whom we all once lived in the passions of our flesh, carrying out the desires of the flesh and the mind, and were by nature children of wrath like the rest of mankind. But God, being rich in mercy, because of the great love with which he loved us, even when we were dead in our trespasses, made us alive together in Christ. By grace you have been saved. Church, this is good news for us. We can absolutely rejoice in the rescue that Christ has given us. And if you don't know Christ this morning, if you're not a follower of Christ, his invitation extends to you. Wisdom is calling to you this morning. Turn to the Lord, repent of your sins, and follow him, and you too can be rescued. For those of us who are rescued, not only has Christ rescued us from the penalty for our sin, not only has he rescued us from the punishment that we deserve, he's also given us the ability to resist folly and scoffing here and now. Romans 8, the whole chapter talks about our freedom from sin. It says, once you were slaves to sin, but now you're not. Because of Christ's payment for sin on the cross and his filling us with the Holy Spirit, we don't have to be slaves to sin. We're no longer shackled to folly's house. We're no longer hopelessly mired in scoffing. Christ has given us the ability to resist folly and scoffing in our daily lives now. And so we do that, as I said earlier, by seeing God more fully. We need to realize and rejoice in that, that we're not bound to that. If you're stuck in some folly today, if there's some folly that's got you captive that you're in over and over and over again, and you're trusting Christ, you're free from that because of Christ's work on the cross. So run to him. Look at him. Let him be bigger and better. As you see what's true and what's right, that Christ is better than that sin, you can be free from that sin. You're not stuck there. Christ has rescued us from our sins as followers of him. And then not only that, he gives us wisdom and insight through his son. Colossians 2, 2 and 3 says this, that their hearts may be encouraged, being knit together in love, to reach all the riches of full assurance of the understanding and the knowledge of God's mystery, which is Christ, in whom are hidden all the treasures of wisdom and knowledge. So God has rescued us from the punishment that we deserve. He saved us from being a slave to sin, and he's given us the ability to truly have wisdom through his son, Jesus Christ. So church, I want to charge you today as believers to marvel this week in his goodness. Revel and reflect in what Christ has done for you. Tomorrow morning, get up and survey the wondrous cross and grow in the fear of the Lord. Tuesday afternoon, when work's frustrating, survey the wondrous cross. Thursday morning, when you're tired and you get up early, survey the wondrous cross. Look at what Jesus has done for you and grow in the fear of the Lord and wisdom. Let's overcome folly, church, by turning to wisdom and growing in the fear of the Lord. Let's pray. God, thank you so much for allowing us to be in your house today. Thank you to your word for your word to us from Proverbs. Thank you so much for the great sacrifice that you have given for us, Lord, that we could be saved. Thank you for saving wretched sinners like us who were so mired in folly and scoffing and we couldn't get loose, but you sent your son to pay the penalty and to save us from our sins. Lord, help our hearts to be turned to you this week. Help us to just consistently and regularly be reminded of what you've done for us. Pray that we would see you more fully for who you are, that we'd see ourselves for who we are, that we'd be under a preaching and teaching of your word, and should help us to fear you more every day. Thank you so much for your precious gift to us. It's in your name we pray. Amen.
1: We're so thankful for the reminder this morning that two are calling out to us, and we want to respond to the Lord Jesus this morning. So I want to give you time to think about what you've heard and even to respond. So we're going to stand and sing this song. Jacob is going to lead us in this song. If you would like to pray with someone, if you realize that in your life, you see that you have been giving in to folly and scoffing, and you want to respond by just saying, Lord, I'm so sorry. You died to save me out of this mess, and I've gone back into it. Maybe you'd like to respond this morning by repenting, as you heard a moment ago, and confessing that. So I want to give you that time to respond, church. And then also, maybe you're here today and you don't know Jesus Christ as your Savior. God has convicted you, called you, and said, come to me and you'll have life. Don't reject him. To reject, to scoff, is death. And so don't reject him today. Let's stand our feet and sing as Jacob leads us in this hymn. Respond as the Lord directed you. Church, worship as you go out as we sing this marvelous grace of Christ. Rejoice in that. Let's sing and pray together.

0: Church family, let's pray as we close today. Lord, we thank you so much for your wonderful, matchless grace that saves us from our dark stain of sin. And Lord, I pray that in our lives, as we live daily, this has been a message not just once your grace has been shown to us, but every day this message has reminded us that you are calling us out of that sin, you are calling us out of that scoffing, and Lord, I pray, help us, because we cannot leave it on our own. We need your grace, we need your help, and so we pray this week, as we are tempted to fall back into folly, I pray that you would help us. Give us your spirit to overcome that. And Lord, I pray that we would decide right now, I'm going to follow Jesus. I'm going to go to him. I'm going to go listen to his call. And Lord, I pray that as we decide that today, you would give us the strength to heed your call. Thank you so much for Nathan, the sermon most of all today, the scriptures. We pray that they would continue to challenge us as we go out. And we thank you again, Lord, that we can follow you as we go. We pray in Jesus' name. Amen. Hey, God bless you. Thank you so much, especially visitors, for being here today. Make sure you greet the Haynes family. Thank Nathan and Dinah for being here with us, and appreciate you.
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0: Yeah, amen to that, boy. She's country and she knows it. Thank goodness. Luke Bryan singing about it here on the Con Man Radio Show. Boy, we are kicking like Kool-Aid here on your Sunday. Stick tight, folks. More with Parmalee and Jelly Roll next.
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0: He's a sentimental softy, isn't he? Great stuff there from Luke Combs and Be By You here on the Cottonman Radio Show. Looking great on a Sunday, folks. Still more of these requests on the way here in a second. One of the latest from Cody Johnson and Ty Myers up next.
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0: Don't we? Absolutely the hottest concert ticket of the summer. If you get a chance to see Morgan Wallen, I highly suggest it. Con Man hooking you up. Double time. Stick tight, folks. The latest from Kane Brown and Kid Rock next.
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0: That's one of those tunes that sounds really good live when you're out on the lake with a bunch of friends. Yeah, it's Dustin Lynch, Easy to Love. It's Con Man flying through it here on your Sunday, folks. Looking great from here on out. The rest of the hour is packed. Got some Riley Green lined up and Ella Langley on the way next.
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0: 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All my exes and Lorna Lena here on the Con Man Radio Show. 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

0: I Can't Love You Anymore. There's Miss Ella Langley. Well, Choosin' Texas went back to number one. Yeah, Ella Langley, absolute tear right now in her career. That's its 11th week in the number one slot. Crazy.
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1: A1A, the official and original Jimmy Buffett tribute show since 1992. 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

0: Dan and Shay, that is Say So. Well, Megan Maroney dropped a series of summer bikini pics that's breaking the timeline right now. Comments are absolutely flooded. Safe to say the internet is not okay. Classic Megan Maroney summer chaos. Love to see that. She's obviously in the middle of her Cloud 9 arena tour right now and getting ready to take a nice break for the weekend, which is great. 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

0: Be her, Miss Ella Langley. Her career absolutely blowing up right now. She's at the very top of the Hot 100 again with Choosin' Texas. That is the 11th straight week. Well, the rumored Madison Square Garden wedding of Taylor Swift, Travis Kelce, there's photos now everywhere online for it. They're saying that Adam Sandler was the officiant of the wedding. It looked like there was tons of guests from Maren Morris, Miranda Lambert, Kelsey Ballerini, Stevie Nicks, you name it. It was packed, man. Miranda actually shared some behind the scenes pics and looked like everyone was dressed to the nines, to say the least.
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blue, drifting off to the evening news. She said, honey, what would you do if you'd have never met me? 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